0: Administration official, speaking anonymously, told reporters that Canada was one of the only nations other than China that retaliated against Trump's previous tariffs and must be held accountable. They said the president also requested his aides look into additional tariffs because wildfires in Canada are hurting air quality in the U.S. The announcement adds further tension to U.S.-Canada relations and brings the prospect of added economic uncertainty and higher inflation. I'm Jennifer King.
1: There's another legal twist in Paramount's deal to take over Warner Brothers.
2: A federal judge has ordered Paramount and Warner Brothers Discovery to halt their $81 billion merger for at least 2 weeks to allow states that are challenging the deal more time to see their case through court. 12 states called on Warner and Paramount to not close the transaction until after a court had time to fully evaluate their claims. When the companies refused, the states filed for the temporary restraining order. Financially, the clock is ticking for Paramount to close the deal by September 30th after they promised to compensate shareholders 25 cents per share for every quarter past that date, along with a regulatory termination of $7 billion. I'm Lisa Dwyer.
1: The U.S. military is carrying out its 10th consecutive night of strikes on Iran to reopen the Strait of Hormuz. U.S. Central Command says the strikes aim to degrade Iranian military capabilities used to attack commercial shipping. On Wall Street, the Dow down by 307 points. The Nasdaq dropped 12. The S&P 500 lower by 14 points. More on these stories at townhall.com.
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6: Tonight, expect clouds to build up as the evening progresses, leading to isolated thunderstorms later on. The temperature will drop to 74 degrees. Tomorrow, the weather will be overcast and very humid with a few intense thunderstorms developing in the afternoon. These storms have the potential to cause heavy rainfall, hail, strong winds, and even a tornado in some areas. The high temperature will reach 89 degrees with the AccuWeather forecast. I'm meteorologist Jason Caterina.
7: There's an old saying that if you see someone without a smile, give them one of yours. You might want to remember that if you ever run into Tess Christian, a British woman who became well known for refusing to smile for over 40 years. According to news reports, Tess believed smiling caused wrinkles, so she trained herself to relax her facial muscles no matter how joyful her circumstances, like in 1991 when she refused to smile at her own wedding, or a year later when she wouldn't smile even though she was overwhelmed with joy at the birth of her daughter. Most of us don't refuse to smile, but we also don't smile as much as we ought to, which is too bad because smiling is good for us. It releases endorphins, dopamine, and serotonin, all responsible for lifting our emotions. 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The late comedian Phyllis Diller once said, "A smile is a curve that sets everything straight." 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For more to help you thrive, go to FocusOnTheFamily.com. I'm Jim Daly.
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9: Can I be in charge for a while?
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12: Larry Elder here, the sage from South Central, the prince of Pico Union, the czar of common sense, the great Eldersky, Don Lorenzo. Welcome to the program. No Victor Krebs allowed because...

0: 888-971-SAGE, 888-971-7243. I am Larry Elder. We are Salem News Channel. You can't succeed without ICE either. Borders are Tom Homan clashed with CBS's Margaret Brennan over the ICE vehicle stops that they said they were going to stop doing, and then reversed it when President Trump said, no, we're not going to stop doing vehicle stops. Number 33.
1: Two immigrants were shot in the span of a week. There was that one in Maine that was fatal just days after, another one in Houston. We also saw that man fleeing agents in Florida who then was struck and killed by a tractor trailer. I know you've been trying to keep the department out of the headlines ever since that streak in Minnesota that was deadly. How do you respond to those who say what's happening now looks like very little has changed?
2: Well, you know, first of all, we'll wait and see what the investigations, how they play out, right? Because, you know, I don't want to get ahead of investigations on who's at fault, what exactly happened. Because we all know when these investigations happen, there's going to be cell phone video, there may be city cameras, and, you know, of course, you got witness statements and affidavits from the officer and witnesses. So we got to let the investigations play out. So I don't want to really comment on investigations themselves, but. You know, I think, you know, Mark Blaine Mullen, you know, took some action and in concern of safety of the agents and how we do operations. And that's why he did that, you know, that pause on enforcement on vehicle stops. But, you know, my concern is, I've done this since 1984. My concern is I think a lot of the rhetoric that you see every day, especially in sanctuary cities and at these protests that resist. Members of Congress saying ICE isn't a real law enforcement agency. I think that I actually think that emboldens some people to say, I'm not going to comply with ICE. And I think no matter what people think of ICE, no matter what you think of immigration law, you should always comply with law enforcement.
1: Yes, but in the shootings in both Houston and Maine, the people who were killed were not the intended targets. Have you caught the people you're actually looking for?
2: One of them, I believe we did, but, you know, that happens to law enforcement all the time. I mean, we're working, you know, we get leads on individuals, and you say, okay, well, this subject lives at this house, he drives this car. And when that subject leaves that house, you know, 6 o'clock in the morning, and someone gets in that car from that house, you know, they assume, okay, this is our guy, and they'll do a vehicle stop. And depending on when they make that stop and that person complies, either they're going to be arrested or released. That's the way it's supposed to be. So, you know, law enforcement deals with misidentity every day across the country, not just ICE, every law enforcement agency. I was a cop. I know that happens.
1: Yeah, but these were fatal shootings, of course, in Houston and in Maine. And in Houston, it was an unmarked car. So when you're saying don't resist, these individuals who were chasing the man who died, they didn't have markings on that vehicle that would allow for him to know that they were ICE. It just looked like a car coming after them in the videos.
2: No, they have emergency lights. Officers have insignia, so when they get out of that car and approach the car, you can clearly see the law enforcement officers.
1: Well, in the video that has been public, it's not a marked car.
2: These people, I'm not saying it's a marked car, but they have emergency lights and sirens, so when they pull somebody, they want to activate the emergency lights. A lot of police departments, I'm in New York City right now, a lot of NYPD officers are driving unmarked vehicles, and that helps them find people that don't want to be found, right? So, you know, but bottom line is, we'll see when the investigation plays out, but they would be alive today if they simply complied with a vehicle stop by federal law enforcement. Just comply. You can, if you don't think you're being treated right and they had no reason to stop you, then there's avenues to take them to court, to sue.
1: Well,
2: to
1: the family of the man in Houston said that he thought he was being robbed because it was an unmarked vehicle. Not that it was law enforcement at all.
2: They had emergency lights. They activate emergency lights, blue and light. You know, in my vehicle I drive where I'm with my security detail.
1: You've seen that on video? Lights. Because we haven't.
2: Seen what on video, ma'am?
1: That there were lights? Because in the videos that we've seen, there aren't. And because there weren't body cameras, it is hard to substantiate some of what you were saying.
2: Okay, well, I have not seen the videos, but I'm saying our vehicles are equipped with emergency lights. Now, if they didn't activate the lights, again, I haven't seen that video. If they didn't activate the lights, then there's an issue there, right? But I'm saying they are equipped with lights, so let me just caveat that. They should have been equipped with lights and sirens, but I do not know specifically if they activated those lights.
1: Okay.
2: As far as the cameras, Margaret, you know, everybody in ICE would have a camera now if the government wasn't shut down by Democratic members of Congress. There was money in that bill that they held up.
1: Yeah.
2: I think it was $120 million to equip all ICE officers with cameras, but because the government shut down, we're behind on that.
1: But they got $20 million in April.
2: Mm-hmm. It wasn't enough. The $20 million may have bought some cameras, but it doesn't buy the storage. It doesn't buy the resources we need for the thousands of FOIA requests we're going to get. There has to be storage capability to hold these videos for a long time. So it didn't fund everything, but now we have the funding after reconciliation. The cameras have been purchased. Right now they're training the trainer and deploying the cameras nationwide.
1: Do you think it was a mistake for the Trump administration to have proposed the body cam expansion at the beginning of the term? Because I know you have advocated for body cameras, and now you're playing catch up, right?
2: I think body cameras are the way to go. I think body cameras let the American people know what that officer sees when he takes that action.
1: When will everyone get one?
2: You can have a cell phone camera from a witness on the side. You can have, you know, city cameras or whatever. But I want the American people to see what that officer sees when he makes the decision, takes an action.
1: Yeah.
2: I think the American people need to see what that officer sees and hears. I think it's important.
1: Yeah.
2: And if you look at the data, body cameras actually exonerate agents more than they, you know, provide evidence of wrongdoing.
1: Well, yeah, and it would certainly help with reporting and public knowledge.
0: You know, is it too much to ask that Margaret Brennan said something about why ICE is out there? The last 4 years, open borders, millions of illegal aliens flooding into our country, some of whom on the terror watch list, some of whom committed murders in their host countries. Is there any discussion about this at all? How these sanctuary states are not allowing ICE to go to prisons and jails and get people from there, and therefore you have to go in the streets and do these maneuvers and missions? Is there any concern at all about all the people that have been murdered, raped, attacked, assaulted by criminal illegal aliens that were intentionally allowed into this country? And now ICE is a bad guy? ICE is a villain. ICE should be abolished. When I hear people like El Sayed say that, not one word about why we're having these encounters in the first place. Not one word about what happened the previous 4 years when the administration intentionally allowed millions of illegal aliens in the country, knowing full well it'd be very difficult to get them out, and knowing full well that the act of getting them out will then be attacked. They're home free. They've allowed millions of illegal aliens to come in the country and then attack the very laws and the people who've been empowered to arrest and deport them. Drives me insane. And now they're calling to abolish ICE. Even Arizona Democrat Senator Ruben Gallego wouldn't go as far as agreeing with that. Number 16.
3: Where do you stand when it comes to all these proposals? Is there daylight between you and a Bernie Sanders or a Democratic Socialist Zoran Mamdani, who have become quite well known for wanting to tax the rich?
4: Sure, I mean, sure, I'm sure there's some daylight, right? Just because, like, you know, we have different opinions about what the rate should be, whether it should be higher, it should be lower, should be realized gains, all this kind of like nuances. But I think where we have solidarity between us three is the fact that the rich have to pay their fair share.
0: But he said, I wouldn't go so far as to publicly abolish ICE because we want to win elections, he says. The rich need to pay their fair share. And Tom Homan has made the point. Democrats delayed the distribution and the acquisition of body cams with their shutdown. Number 15.
5: Why were the ICE agents not wearing body cameras in Houston or in Maine during these two incidents?
6: When the Democrats shut down the Department of Homeland Security, I was up on the Hill as part of the negotiating team to reopen the government, and they wanted body cameras. There was $120 million in the budget they're holding up to buy those body cameras. Now, since the Big Beautiful Bill passed, now the reconciliation bill, the body cameras have been ordered. There's a deployment. schedule on the books, and right now they're just trained to train. So officers in each field office can train their officers on the use of the body cam.
0: Now ICE should be abolished. Inevitably, there are going to be encounters that go south. Inevitably. Law enforcement faces this every single day. 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
13: In 1862, Abraham Lincoln signed the Morrill Act, helping states create colleges focused on agriculture, mechanics, science, and practical education. The principle was not centralized control, it was opportunity. Lincoln's Morrill Act reminds us that America can support education without surrendering education to Washington. Why did it matter? Because a free nation needs citizens equipped to work, build, steward, and govern themselves. Scripture gives work a sacred weight. In Genesis, God placed man in the garden to work it and to keep it. Proverbs honors the one who works his land. Paul warns against idleness and calls believers to earn their bread. Why does that still matter today? Because education should form capable people under God, not dependent subjects under bureaucracy.
14: Bible.

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1: 888-971-SAGE, 888-971-7243. I am Larry Elder. We are Salem News Channel. 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I want to thank everybody who's helped families in Venezuela receive emergency relief through my partnership with Food for the Poor. 5,000 people dead so far. And again, when you consider the size of Venezuela and multiply it times 10 to get an idea of the kind of impact it would have here in America if there were two powerful earthquakes back to back, as was happened, as was the case in Venezuela, you're talking about 50,000 Americans dead. Your generosity has made a real difference. Starting today, there's a brand new banner up at LarryElder.com. It says, Give Food. I'm asking you to think about another challenge that doesn't get nearly enough attention. Hunger. Not hunger as a talking point. Not hunger as a statistic. But hunger as a daily reality for parents trying to feed their children. In 17 nations, Food for the Poor serves all across Latin America and the Caribbean. Families are struggling every day just to put food on the table. The same generosity you showed to families in Venezuela can help provide meals, hope, and encouragement to families facing hunger right now. 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That's ELDER to 51555. We'll send you a link. Or again, go to my website, LarryElder.com. 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That's 855-918-4673. Tom Holman has made the same argument, been making for years, by maligning the law enforcement. You're making it far more likely that people are going to resist when they're pulled over. You tell a young black kid that the police are systemically racist, and it's logical for him not to comply when pulled over, because after all, the cop is going to harass you, if not shoot you, for no reason whatsoever. So this lie that the police are using deadly force against blacks just because they're black will make a young black man much more likely to resist lawful orders, making it far more likely the encounter could result in something that nobody wants. This is the damage being done by pushing this lie. Number 20.
2: I'm scared to death because assault vehicles are sky high. There's been a lot of shootings. I'm scared to death that one of these days our IRS officers aren't going to be quick enough. The bad guys are going to be quicker. And I'm going to hand another folded flag to a spouse or a child. So, you know, President Trump's clear this policy is not going away. But it all goes back to the Dems who want to continually attack ICE and tell people to evade them, tell people don't comply, tell people to resist, and tell people ICE isn't a real law enforcement agency. You and I talked about this year and a half ago, Laura. I said if the hateful rhetoric didn't stop, there will be bloodshed. And I'm saying it right now. There's still going to be more bloodshed unless they shut their mouth.
1: Abdul El-Sayed, the Michigan Democrat candidate for Senate, refers to ICE as not a law enforcement agency. Not a real law enforcement agency. Number 21.
3: You've been asked multiple times about defunding the police, but of course, as a senator, you would have nothing to do with local police, but you would be dealing with federal police. So would you vote to fund ICE any further, or do you think they should be defunded?
4: ICE needs to be abolished. ICE is not about law enforcement. ICE is about normalizing paramilitary force on our streets. And the faster we understand that ICE sits in contraposition to the Constitution itself, the faster we actually get about to being smart about the way that we do immigration. ICE is not that. ICE needs to be abolished.
1: ICE is a paramilitary force. Even Bill Maher is looking at his fellow Democrats and saying, include me out. Number 50.
5: You get some Democrats.
6: Democrats are cowardly.
5: Yeah. They're cowardly. Their party is being taken over now by, you know, every day I hear about a new very radical. I feel very good about, like, 10 whenever years ago, like, I did lose fans because, you know, I wasn't going to go along with some of this crazy stuff on the left, too. I didn't change really on what I thought about the right, but just I can't sit and just not notice stuff, which people seem to want to do because it's all about my team or your team. But, yeah, there's some crazy stuff, you know, when we're cheering for the Intifada, I'm out.
6: Well, I don't know if you saw Jay Clayton.
1: And Bill Maher says that the only ones who will come on his show are conservatives. He apparently is not able to get some of these Democrat Socialists of America on his show. Number 8.
7: Oh, the woke hate me.
8: I get the woke hate.
7: They exactly. They just hate. It's an animating feature of their life.
8: Yeah.
7: Is to feel superior to people who are morally inferior because they don't agree with them 100% on everything. So that means you are, of course, morally inferior. And I just won't buy it. I don't go along, and that's okay. The people who love me love my dirty drawers. They really do. They do anything for me. They literally say to me, thank you for your service all the time when I'm out. So the people who hate me, you know, it's just like it just balances out.
8: Yeah.
7: You know, and if I thought that the people who hate me ever like made an honest argument, they're the people who won't talk to me. The conservatives who I don't vote with or agree on many things, they're always happy to talk. It's the woke people who are like, because they're not really that bright or learned about what the things they're arguing about, so they don't want to argue with me because they don't have I always say to them, just engage on the argument I'm making. Tell me that the argument I'm making is wrong. No, it's always you're old or you're you know, you're sexist or, well, these are labels. What about the argument?
1: And what about the argument? Howie Mandel is one of those pushing the narrative about the police engaging in systemic racism against blacks. Watch this, number 39.
5: This, how many people do you think the police shoot a year?
9: I don't know.
5: See? So you're talking out of your...
9: Well, tell me.
5: 1,000. They shoot about 1,000 people a year.
9: Okay, and?
5: How many of that is are white people?
9: Tell me.
5: So, again, we're having this discussion, but you're so sure of yourself, you don't even know the stats.
9: But why does that stat affect
5: Because you're
9: me?
5: Talking about what you're talking about, how much you have to worry about. I'm
9: not
5: saying,
9: I have to worry. My friends who are black, who are raising, who are married and raising kids.
5: Right.
9: My personal experience. My personal experience when I took my kids out and they got their driver's license.
5: Right.
9: I was worried about them driving safely and
5: right.
9: Those are the discussions I had.
5: Absolutely.
9: Don't speed and don't take somebody. My black friends have to have an added discussion.
5: I agree.
9: That I've never had with
5: Absolutely.
9: My kids. If you get pulled over by the cop, make sure that your hands are there.
5: Right.
9: Don't reach for anything.
5: Okay.
9: So isn't that privilege?
5: Okay. Again, let's not talk about. I like the word advantage better. There's something about privilege that just is.
1: All of my white friends told me they had that conversation from their parents. Comply. All of them. I'm Larry Elder.
10: With SRN News, I'm Keith Peters in Washington. A tropical depression is drifting erratically in the Gulf and is forecast to gradually strengthen into a tropical storm this week that could threaten several states. Forecasters say the depression is about 105 miles south of Panama City, Florida, and could become a named storm in the coming hours. They warn the system could produce a life-threatening storm surge over a wide stretch of the northern Gulf Coast. Senator Darlene Graham announces she's running for a full term in her late brother Lindsey Graham's Senate seat. She shared her decision with Fox News Channel's Sean Hannity in an interview set to air later tonight. Darlene Graham was sworn in last week to fulfill the remaining months of her brother's term, which ends in January. President Trump has endorsed her candidacy. More details at SRNNews.com.
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17: Overnight will be mostly cloudy with scattered thunderstorms. The temperature will drop to 75. On Tuesday, expect cloudy skies with high humidity and a few intense thunderstorms in the afternoon. These storms may cause heavy rain, leading to possible flooding, hail, strong winds, and even a chance of a tornado. The high temperature will reach 89 degrees. With the AccuWeather forecast, I'm meteorologist Jason Caterina.
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1: 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I am Larry Elder. Salem News Channel, so much to get to. Prime Minister Bibi Netanyahu is scheduled to appear at the United Nations in September, and the mayor of New York has reiterated his threat to have Bibi Netanyahu arrested as a war criminal. Republican senator says that Congress should declare illegal aliens invaders. That way, their children would be ineligible for birthright citizenship. Colleges are getting around the ban on DEI by simply calling DEI something else. An anti-ICE activist set fire outside an immigration court in New York City. Suspect, a former U.S. Army soldier. Sonny Hostin whipped out the privilege card when her son will stop for criminal trespassing. All of this and more, 888-971-SAGE, 888-971-7243. Even James Carville says that CNN should have aired President Trump's speech about election integrity, number 35.
19: Joining us now to discuss this and more, the veteran Democratic strategist James Carville. James, thanks so much for joining us. How would you advise members of your Democratic Party to handle President Trump's speech last night and rebut the work of his administration as we get into the full swing of the midterm election season, the midterm elections coming up in November?
20: I would advise them to attack CNN, attack ABC, attack NBC, attack MS Now, because they didn't air the speech. And I think the President of the United States acting loonier than a tune is newsworthy. I don't think we should have hidden that from the American people. I think there should have been blanket coverage of it. He's literally off his rocker. And there's no other way to describe this.
19: So you think we should have given him more publicity? Is that what you're saying?
20: absolutely saying that. I'm absolutely saying that. I think the decision not to air that speech by CNN and other networks is not being what's really newsworthy. And that this guy's, he's gone. He was advised by his own staff in a story that I read, it was in Daily Beast and Politico, that don't be crazy. When you got to advise the president of the United States not to be crazy, of course, he didn't take that advice for sure. But this is very newsworthy, I think. I do think, Wolf. And I think the more people see this, the more they'll understand that. And I really do. I believe that.
1: Now, he reached the same conclusion I reached, which is that the network should have aired it. Not because I believe that they think because I believe that he's crazy, obviously. But how do you, during a wartime, refuse to air a primetime speech of the commander-in-chief? How do you do that? Now, he did not mention Iran, which surprised me. I assumed he was going to at least say something. He didn't. But ABC didn't know that. NBC didn't know that. CNN didn't know that. BS Now didn't know that. And they decided they weren't going to air it. It's not newsworthy. And as Carville said, if you think he's nuttier than a fruit fly, isn't that news? You don't air it because you don't like it. You don't air it because you think he's going to say things that are not true. Isn't that your job as a journalist to then engage in some sort of fact-checking afterwards, as opposed to suppressing it in the first place? Unbelievable. Senator Warner of Virginia opposes the SAVE Act, and he was asked a simple question. Forget about all the other stuff in the SAVE Act, the banning biological women from competing against biological men. What about just the simple photo voter ID? Would you support that? And Warner proceeds to tell him that we have photo voter ID in Virginia. Said that the host, John Carl, who lives in Virginia. And then this happened, number 44.
2: Now, I understand that you and I think every other Democrat oppose this so-called Save America Act, and there's a lot of reasons that you've put forward. But let me ask you very narrowly on the issue of photo ID, requiring photo ID to register to vote. Is this something that Democrats should get behind?
21: We have very...
2: 80-some percent of Americans, 71% of Democrats say they favor this?
21: You know what? In Virginia, we have voter ID and photo ID. I got to show my...
2: That's actually not the case. I mean, I'm a Virginia voter. You don't need to show a photo ID in Virginia. There are a wide range of things you can show for ID. And if you don't show one of those, you can sign an affidavit saying...
21: You can sign an affidavit.
2: But those become
21: ballots that if you want to contest later can be contested. But you do have a variety of documents. But we have voter ID of one form or another.
2: Should that be a national standard?
1: We already have photo ID and no, you don't. I'm Virginia. You don't. 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
2: And seeing what the prospects are we have here in our municipality. However, what we've seen at the national level is a desire sometimes to write your own laws, to go outside of the bounds of legality. That's not something we have an interest in.
3: I mean, normally when people come to a UN General Assembly, they're granted a sort of amnesty because it is the seat of the United Nations. Is that what you're thinking that you'll honor, or you're actively looking to see if you can actually arrest him?
2: I think we are looking at all of our legal obligations, and one of them is with regards to the United Nations. But the other part of this is we're not talking about a personal assessment of Benjamin Netanyahu. We're talking about the International Criminal Court and the fact that they have a warrant out for this prime minister's arrest. And I think it's important to talk about the weight that that has as a charge, and also that as the mayor of New York City, I'll be following the laws of New York City.
3: Okay.
4: What a buffoon. So you campaign promising to arrest Bibi Netanyahu. Now you're going to consult with your lawyers to find out if you can do it? How about doing it the other way around? How about consulting with lawyers first to find out whether or not you can arrest the Prime Minister of Israel coming to the United Nations to speak because he's been indicted by a criminal court that we don't even recognize? What a buffoon. Here's John Fetterman on Mr. Mamdani, number 37.
5: Thoughts here on Mamdani threatening to arrest Benjamin Netanyahu if he comes to the U.S.
6: It's such a tough guy to say that kind of thing. He has no way to do that. Of course, obviously, America's not even part of that corrupt court. And so he's just a clown to even say that. So he won't try that. And I'll just sit down and focus on the problems that they have in New York. That's really not your purview. You and I know that. Sit down.
4: Yeah. Patty is in Philadelphia. Patty, you're on the Larry Elder Show. Thank you for calling.
7: Oh, hi. Larry Elder, I'm so excited to talk to you. I think you're the greatest. But I just wanted to say, when they keep talking about the forever war, the forever war, I think we should say, yes, there is a forever war. Iran has been in a forever war against us for almost half a century, and Trump is the first president to try to end it, right? He didn't start it. He's trying to end this forever war that we're having against us by Iran. And I think that should be our talking point.
4: Absolutely, that should be our talking point. I start out the show by talking about this. The front page article, LA Times, referring to Iran as a forever war that President Trump promised to avoid. And in the entire article, not one sentence about whether Iran was close to getting a nuclear war. Let alone the fact that, as you pointed out, that for 47 years, they've been chanting death to America, bombings, IEDs, hundreds of Americans killed, to say nothing of the tens of thousands recently killed of their own people. It's just amazing to me. Zohran Mamdani tells Jake Tapper it's a war we should have never started. Tapper doesn't say, well, excuse me, sir, do you think it's relevant that President Trump said that Iran was close to getting a nuclear weapon? Do you think it's relevant to ask whether, if that's the case, that their program has been set back and whether the world is safer because of it? Do you think it's relevant to discuss what would happen to the world if Iran had a nuclear bomb? Would they likely use it? Do we just cross our fingers and hope that if they acquire a nuclear weapon, they won't use it, despite chanting death to America, death to Israel, death to Western civilization? Can we at least have this discussion? Apparently not. I'm going to arrest Bibi Netanyahu because he's been indicted by a court that the United States doesn't even recognize. And don't forget, until the State Department intervened, an official in the Zohran Mamdani administration was going to meet with the Iranian ambassador.

0: the United Nations. Why would you meet with the Iranian ambassador to the United Nations while we were at war against Iran? And by the way, do you think maybe the Iranian ambassador to the United Nations has some good ideas on what you can do about affordability in New York City, since that was your number one agenda? How will meeting with the Iranian ambassador achieve your goal of reducing the cost of living in New York City? Just a thought. Wonder what his ideas might be. The Washington Post said that their goal of Medicare for all cannot be accomplished simply by taxing millionaires. Even if you took away all their wealth, you still wouldn't have enough money to fund Medicare for all. I'm Larry Elder.
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0: 888-971-SAGE, 888-971-7243. I am Larry Elder. We are Salem News Channel. A Republican senator says Congress should declare illegal aliens invaders that would make their children ineligible for birthright citizenship. Colleges are getting around the ban on DEI by simply calling DEI something other than DEI. Anti-ICE activists set fire outside an immigration court in New York City. Suspect is a former U.S. Army soldier. Washington Post says there aren't enough rich people to pay for Medicare for all. You can pay for it, but don't think you can get all the money, says the Washington Post. from the so-called rich. Sunny Hostin whipped out the privilege card when her son was stopped by the police for alleged criminal trespassing. All of this and more, 888-971-SAGE. Zvi is in Teaneck, New York. You're on the Larry Elder Show. Thank you so much for calling.
10: Yes, thank you, Larry. Teaneck, New Jersey. But Mamdani is a complete embarrassment. And you're right, Iran would without a doubt use nuclear weapons. I tell you, President Trump made a very, very strong case about that in his speech last week, right?
0: Dave is in Placerville, California. Dave, you're on the Larry Elder Show.
11: Hello.
0: Hello.
11: Hi, Larry. I've got an idea for a bumper sticker, and it goes like this. You can't view it as news if it's already been used as propaganda. And, of course, view would be in parentheses.
0: All right. I will take that under advisement. This is anti-ICE activists setting fire outside an immigration court in New York City, number 64.
12: Guys, oh my God! Get away! Oh my God! My God.
0: And it turns out that the suspect, former member of the U.S. Army. Joe Rogan has some tough words for Gavin Newsom, who wants to be president, number 59.
13: They don't have any faith in Gavin Newsom.
14: Oh, yeah.
13: Which is kind of funny because he wants to be president so bad.
14: That's sure what it looks like.
13: You can't ruin a city and then go on to ruin a state and say, guys, that was just practice.
14: I know.
13: Once I get it as a president, I'm going to fix it. I mean, fix it all.
14: I mean, it's so crazy, but he's such a great politician. I mean,
13: no, he's not.
14: So smooth.
13: He's
14: not, think so?
13: No, no. I think he's terrible.
14: How has he remained in power for so long?
13: Low competition.
0: Every dumb idea has been tried twice in California. Larry Elder.
15: It's a matter of life and death. 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
18: News this hour from Town Hall. I'm Keith Peters in Washington. The White House says President Trump is switching planes again. He's back to the old Air Force One.
19: Press Secretary Caroline Leavitt says the new Air Force One is perfectly safe, but will receive additional upgrades and enhancements. President Trump had earlier said,
20: they're going to be sending it and they'll have it be maxed out. It'll take about a month.
19: The president's use of the new red, white, and navy blue aircraft faced scrutiny, not only because it was gifted by Qatar, but also because it appears to not be equipped with some of the same missile detection and countermeasure systems as the older jets. Earlier this month, the president left the NATO summit in Turkey on the older baby blue Air Force One, stopped at a base in the UK, and then swapped back onto the new plane. Ed Donahue, Washington.
18: Tropical Storm Bertha has formed south of the Gulf Coast of the United States. National Hurricane Center Deputy Director Jamie Rome says the coastal tropical storm and surge advisories extend from Alligator Point in the Florida Panhandle to the mouth of the Mississippi in Louisiana.
1: This area has been expanded westward. Westward, it stopped here on the Florida-Alabama line, state line yesterday. It's been expanded westward to now include southeastern Louisiana to the mouth of the Mississippi. Again, tropical storm watch, tropical storm force winds possible in that area. We've also recently issued a storm surge watch.
18: It's expected to move near or along the northern Gulf Coast in coming days, bringing heavy rainfall to areas of northern Florida, Alabama, Mississippi, and Louisiana as it churns westward toward Texas. On Wall Street, the Dow down by 307 points, the NASDAQ dropped 12, the S&P 500 lower by 14. More on these stories at townhall.com.
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26: Overnight will be mostly cloudy with scattered thunderstorms. The temperature will drop to 75. On Tuesday, expect cloudy skies with high humidity and a few intense thunderstorms in the afternoon. These storms may cause heavy rain, leading to possible flooding, hail, strong winds, and even a chance of a tornado. The high temperature will reach 89 degrees. With the AccuWeather forecast, I'm meteorologist Jason Catterine.
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10: Larry Elder here, the sage from South Central, the Prince of Pico Union, the czar of common sense, the great Eldersky, Don Lorenzo. 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

0: With SRN News, I'm Keith Peters in Washington. Tropical storm Bertha has formed along the Gulf Coast. Bertha is the second named storm of the Atlantic hurricane season. The slow-moving storm emerged Monday evening and is centered about 110 miles south of Panama City, Florida. It's expected to move near or along the northern Gulf Coast in coming days, bringing heavy rainfall to parts of the Florida Panhandle and the coasts of Alabama, Mississippi, and Louisiana as it churns westward towards Texas. Senator Darlene Graham announced she's running for a full term in her late brother Lindsey Graham's Senate seat. She shared her decision with Fox News Channel's Sean Hannity in an interview set to air later tonight. On Wall Street, the Dow down by 307 points, the S&P lower by 14. 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
6: Overnight will be mostly cloudy with scattered thunderstorms. The temperature will drop to 75. On Tuesday, expect cloudy skies with high humidity and a few intense thunderstorms in the afternoon. These storms may cause heavy rain, leading to possible flooding, hail, strong winds, and even a chance of a tornado. The high temperature will reach 89 degrees. With the AccuWeather forecast, I'm meteorologist Jason Caterina.
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0: 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And now, from the Connors and Sullivan Broadcast Studios, the man who is not what he wants to be, but is way grateful that he's not who he used to be, here, the
1: Welcome back. It's That Kevin Show, thatkevinshow.com. If you want anything related to the show, including a chance to help a Christian, I want you to listen to me, friend. They don't casually, they don't kinda. Like, I ask my kids, you want something? Yeah, I could go for it. Like, that's not what we're talking about here. There are Christians on the planet who are hungry and desperate and longing and yearning for a copy of God's Word in their hands, in their language, so that they can read it in their home, so that they can apply it to their lives. And they do not have them, and they don't have access to them. These are the places around the world. In fact, there was this huge study that was commissioned just a year or so ago that looked at this. And someone who knows a little bit about that is Michael Woolworth, who is back with us from Bible League. By the way, the phone number is 1-800-YES-WORD. You can also give directly online by going to thatkevinshow.com and clicking the Bible League banner at the top of the page. But Michael, over this last weekend, a listener wrote, and you know, I've got a wonderful, wonderful listening audience. I love these people. They respond so well to all the things that we talk about, and they really care about the world around them. But I got a few curmudgeon-y artifacts out there too that like to weigh in. And this fella wrote in. He's like, come on, Kev. I don't believe you. I don't think there's a place where they don't have Bibles out there. That's how could you possibly say that that's true? You were telling me before we went on the air today that the Bible League, Voice of the Martyrs, and a couple of other organizations have all done some rather interesting study on this, and it turned up some actual facts. Could you share those with us?
2: Well, you know, that was a work put together by about 10 different ministries. You know, Voice of the Martyrs, Biblica, the publisher of the New International Standard of Bible, I should say the NIV, right? And then Bible-y, we were part of the mix there to what? Look at places in the world where, you know, Bibles are in short supply. And wouldn't you know it, Kevin, not only the most difficult parts of the world, you think of what, North Korea, China, some places like that, India, right? Not only were those the most difficult, but they were the places where there's numbers of Christians ready to receive a Bible, right? Telling you what, God's at work in his world, right? And as you say, I don't think we can find the harshest language, you know, desperate, right, is kind of understating it, if you will, right, of Christians that don't have a Bible. You know, I'm thinking as I'm coming on the air today, you know, what are your favorite scriptures? You know, is it 1 Peter 5:7? Cast your cares on him, for he cares for you. The perennial John 3:16, right? We're going to see that blowing in the end zones of football games. You know, next month, college football kicks off. You'll see that perennial John 3:16, right? You know, John 14 meant a lot to my family and me when my mom passed, right? Knowing that, you know, she lived as a believer. You know, we'll see her at some point, right? Jesus said, I go to prepare a place for you. But again, the Christians that we're talking about, Kevin, have never read a single verse in their own Bible, right? They're yet to claim, if you will, their favorite scripture that they can open and read on a daily basis. So again, let that sink in. We're doing for these believers today what they really cannot do for themselves. They're heart hungry. Kevin, their hearts are full. Why? They've come to saving faith. They know there's a God who loves them. But again, those hands, they're empty, they're waiting. And that's why we've come together to bless these believers and only $5 a Bible.
1: When I got that email over the weekend, I had two responses to it. First, I was kind of annoyed. And I said, look, those of you that are listening, you can think that I'm totally fake and phony and everything, like, that's your right to believe that about me. But if you talk to anybody that's in my life, they will tell you that this is a passion of mine, that I want the Bible to be used in people's lives here in America overseas in places where they are hard to come by, etc. There's no person, in my opinion, that doesn't need Scripture to for their life to be, you know, brought to its fullest fruition. God gives us instructions so that we can flourish in life. He's got a mission for all of us. He's got a purpose for all of us. The Bible is the best clue and pathway to finding what that mission is, and it unfolds on the pages of what we read. But so being annoyed at first with the curmudgeon that was like, I can't believe it's just nobody can find a Bible. Okay, you're welcome to not believe that, but it doesn't change the fact that it's true. My pastor yesterday said something I've never heard a pastor say. He was teaching on Psalm 27, and he said, and if you know Psalms, you were just talking about influential scriptures. This is the one that talks about the Lord being my light and my salvation. And who do we have to be afraid of if he is those things to us? He's the stronghold. Evildoers assail us. They want to eat our flesh. The adversaries and foes, they camp around us like a military trying to attack us. They wage war against us. Yet the writer says, I will be confident. I won't do fear. I will be confident that the Lord is my light and my salvation. And it says, one thing I have asked of the Lord, and that will I seek after, that I can dwell in his house all my days. Now, my pastor then says to us, he goes, this is one of my favorite chapters in all of Scripture. And he said, I was literally tortured this week preparing this sermon because of how badly I want you to understand the truth of what it is. That this chapter gives us the path of courage for the life of the believer. We don't have to give in to fear. We don't have to give in to cynicism and negativity and all the rest, because we're told not to fear. Why? Because God is our light and salvation. So who should we fear? If he's our light and salvation, we don't have anyone to fear. What other book can you go to and pull that out of and say, that's the book I need to be reading every day for the rest of my life? It's not the dictionary. It's not Einstein's theory of mathematics. It's not, you know, Galileo's view of physics and the world. None of those things give us the pathway to live life that is not afraid. And Michael, I couldn't help but think, as he was saying all those words, everything you and I talked about last week, and how these Christians, wherever they are in the world, they are living, in some cases, in pretty immense fear on the physical level, because they have threats from government and competing religions and faiths that don't want Christianity anywhere in their presence. If you let Christianity into hardened Muslim enclaves, then you have to start respecting women, and you have to start giving them rights, and you have to start doing a whole bunch of things that change what they have control of. And if you do that, that's going to change everything. And maybe it doesn't stand up one to the other as strongly. But for the grumpy emailer who sent me the note this weekend, the reason I do this is because I read that scripture, I hear my pastor saying that it's the pathway to courage. I hear Michael saying that his mom had the evidence of her life best illustrated through a passage of scripture. And I think of these people that Bible League is uniquely poised to reach. Friends, I don't know. I really don't understand how we can say that scripture is anything less than the word of God when that amount of impact is what we gain from it. And all Michael and I are asking you to do is to help other people have access to it as well. The phone number is 1-800-YES-WORD, 1-800-YES-WORD, 1-800-YES-WORD, or go to That Kevin Show and click the Bible League banner at the top of the page, thatkevinshow.com. 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If you could impact the world for Christ right now, would you? Hi, it's Kevin McCullough with That Kevin Show, and I know you would. 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

0: welcome in. Kevin McCullough, glad to have you with us. This is the part of the show each day, right here towards the beginning, where we do the first things first. A lot of news to talk about, a lot of headlines, a lot of stories, a lot of issues, a lot of anger and a lot of angst. There's a lot of stuff that screams for our attention. But we start with the most important aspect of this, and that is, what does Jesus say about how we are supposed to live? Now, you may not be a Christian. You may not be you may be someone who actually just rejects faith altogether. That's fine. I'm glad you're here. But I am, and I believe that the Bible is our ultimate guidebook and authority for life. And so what we want to do is we want to ask the big question, how do I live in a culture that may hate God, in a culture that may despise His word, in a culture that may look at us, if we say we need either of those things, at minimum with a lot of suspicion, and in worst case scenarios, outright hostility or even persecution. Does that change what our job is? I would argue that it doesn't. So that's why we have this conversation each day. I'm thankful for all the shepherds in the little over 2 years that we've been doing this that have said, Kev, I'll donate a week of thought and time and effort to do this. And I'm really excited to introduce you to Jason Warman. Now, some of you, if you've been listening for the last couple of weeks, you go, I know that name. Yeah, you've been hearing his commercial in the break called In the Arena, which is just a little tiny snapshot of his thoughts on a lot of different things and topics. And we're going to be blessed by that relationship as the weeks and months go by. But he's also an author. And, of course, he's a lead pastor at a place called Coast Life Church in Florida. And I found out today, Jason, I was just doing some research. I found out that one of our babysitters who splits time between Florida and the New York tri-state area goes to your church. So that's the coolest thing. So that's
1: amazing.
0: Yeah, I was kind of pleased about that. But anyway, thank you for being here. And we're going to look at John 10:10 this week. Now, why John 10:10?
1: Yeah, it's great to be on with you, man. When you ask that question, how do we live? I think the first thing you have to define is what is life? Like, what is living? And Jesus actually answered that question in John 10:10. He goes, hey, there is a thief that comes to steal, kill, and destroy. But my mission, my purpose is I've come that they might have life and then have it abundantly, have it to the full. And I think you have to define that question, what is living? Because we do have an enemy that if there's anything that has value, he wants to steal it. If there's anything that has true life, he wants to kill it. If there's anything that has structure to build on in a godly way, whether that's marriage, that's family, that's society, he wants to destroy it. And so what I find is a lot of times people are looking for life, but they're confused about what that life is. And one of the things I really want people to understand is, like, humanity without Christianity loses the essence of humanity. Because when Jesus goes, hey, you know, John 10:10, I've come that you might have life, there's two Greek words that in the Bible that give us different understandings of what life is. One of them is bios, which is our biological existence. So everything on earth today has some sort of biological existence, whether it's an animal, it's a plant. I mean, even a rock is made of matter. It has biological existence. And so we all have a bios life, and we understand God is the creator of that. Like, mm-hmm. And he created something good. Like, we recognize the goodness of the bios life. But Jesus said, hey, I didn't come to just give you bios. You've already got that. God's already created you. Because I came to give you Zoe life. And the Greek word is Zoe. And it's talking about a spiritual life. It's talking about an abundant life. And we have to recognize that, you know, the enemy lied to Adam and Eve in the garden. Because he was like, hey, if you eat the fruit, you won't die. Well, it was a half-truth, because that's how the enemy works. He tells you a half-truth, and then the rest, and a half-truth is a full lie. He goes, you won't surely die. Well, what he was telling them is like, well, you're going to continue in your biological life. But what they didn't know was that they were going to lose their Zoe life, that they were going to lose the spiritual life that they were created to have that relationship to God. And so what you find are people who are trying to figure out, Lynn, how do I live? How do I walk out this life? And what they're doing is they keep digging deeper and deeper and deeper into a biological existence. And it really is. If all there is just physical matter, that's a very bleak existence. It's hopeless. It's dark. You know, we see today, it hurts my heart, but like, you know, we have a mental health crisis in this nation because of how many people have lost their awareness. Like you were not created to just be a body walking around having a human or an earthly experience. You were created to be a living being, having a spiritual existence in a body that God gave you. And when people don't understand the idea, like, hey, you know, we look for life. You know, several years ago, I got up early in the morning. We use a certain sweetener. I won't mention which one it is because everybody will tell me it causes cancer, and I don't want to hear that. and we keep it in, my wife and I keep it in a little container. And I was up first. The house was dark. I emptied the container. I used the last of it. So being the amazing, perfect husband that I am, I went to the pantry to refill it because I knew my wife would be up in a bit. And in the darkness, I grabbed the wrong thing. And a few minutes later, my wife is making her coffee, and she's scooping out of this container, and it's just getting worse and worse and worse because I didn't put sweetener in there. I put something else. And I think that's the reality of people's lives, is they're like, hey, I'm trying to get more out of life. So I need more success. I need another relationship. I need another vacation. I need a better car. I need I need more money. I didn't just come to give you biological existence. I came so that you could have what was lost in the Garden of Eden. I came so that you could have the spiritual existence that God created and designed you for. And if we only try to dig in to the biological existence, we miss the Zoe life that Jesus promised us, that when by faith we receive Christ, we become a spiritual being. And then what that spirituality does is now it brings meaning and purpose to all the other things we do. It brings meaning to our marriage. It brings meaning to our family. It brings meaning and purpose even to our careers, our vocations. Like even all of the hobbies and the trips and the fun things we get to do, they start to lose their purpose if there isn't a Zoe life. I think it confuses people because Jesus goes, if you try to save this life, you'll lose it. But if you give up this life for my sake, you'll find it. And like when people are trying to so hard hold on to the life we're born into, which is a fallen life. Again, I'm not, you know, we're not Gnostic here. We believe in a good creation, but we recognize that we are fallen. Like we've all sinned. We've all fallen short of the glory of God. We're born spiritually dead. And then without that knowledge, without the promise and the hope of Jesus, that there is a Zoe life, that there is a vibrant spiritual life that is abundant. And I believe it plays into every role of life. Like I believe that is the foundation of everything else in life. But when we try to hold on to this life, that's what Jesus said. He's like, hey, you're going to lose it because all of this is decaying. There's an enemy that's going to steal, kill, and destroy. It's all going away. But if you can lose this sense of what we're born into with this biological life, and you can let that go, surrender it to faith in Christ, he's like, I can give you something that isn't temporal. I can give you something eternal. And when I see the world that we're in today, I just see so many people fighting over the Bios life.
0: Yeah.
1: Like they're struggling so hard for this Bios life. And it's like, well, what gives all of it meaning and purpose is when we build a life on Jesus Christ. And the day that I decide I'm going to surrender who I am, my Bios life, to Christ, that's the day that we find that Zoe life, we find that abundant life that Christ offers.
0: It's very interesting. You and I did not discuss this passage prior to sitting down to do this week, and yet my own pastor preached from Psalm 27 yesterday, which is the path to the courageous life and the path to the life that has the most meaning and the most, I would say, kind of Zoe aspect of it. And, right. And one of the things that he pointed out was that not only does the relationship with Jesus create the ultimate relationship in our life, it also brings good to every other relationship that is in our life. And that's the life abundant. That's the abundant life. That's the yes. true. My Reformed friends would say it's, you know, it's like spherical sovereignty. Everything that we touch, we're supposed to be redeeming for the cause of Christ. And part of that redemption is literally breathing life. Eternal life, bringing God's life into it. So this is going to be an exciting week. Jason, just getting started. Thank you so much, and looking forward to tomorrow. Thank you for being with us.
1: So great to be with you.
0: You got it. Calvin McCullough, glad to have you here. Jason Warman, and you'll be hearing his voice also in the coming days as you hear him here on the show every day with a thought from his podcast called In the Arena, and I encourage you to check that out as well. Much more straight ahead. Calvin McCullough coming right back.
2: Stick around for more of That Kevin next.
3: I'm as lost as everybody else. I'm still looking. I'm still searching. Hi, this is Lon Solomon, and this is what Billy Joel said at the close of his documentary, And So It Goes. You know, Billy is right. Everyone is born lost, looking and searching for something to fill the hole inside of us that only God can fill. This is why Jesus said, come to me, and I will give you rest. You will find peace for your soul. Hey, if you're still looking, look in the right place, the Lord Jesus. Not a sermon, just a thought.
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0: Welcome back. Kevin McCullough, glad to have you with us. It's That Kevin Show, thatkevinshow.com. The phone number, 1-800-YES-WORD. If you would like to help us put a Bible into the hands of someone who's literally willing to die to have that Bible, they're willing to give their life, they're willing to do whatever's necessary. That's how desperate they are to receive a Bible for themselves. And Michael Woolworth is back with us from the Bible League. Michael, that's a hard concept for us to understand, because about the biggest anxiety we feel on a week-to-week basis is whether or not the Friday night movie tickets are sold out, or if I can get a parking spot at the mall at Christmas time. Or, I mean, when you think about the average troubles that Americans have, it's just not related to that. And yet this is the honest reality for believers in a variety of different situations all over the world that find themselves desperately wanting scripture but can't put their hands on it.
1: Well, we have plenty of first world problems, right? I mean, Kevin, it's a different level around the world. I suppose you could put the reaction when you hear about a Christian who could be killed for their faith into the righteous anger category, right? I mean, it's probably right to feel a little bit of anger when you hear that, to think that a Christian face is being singled out, targeted, monitored, jailed, beaten, perhaps even killed for their faith. Kevin, it was weeks ago that we knew of a pastor that used Bible League study materials and Bibles. In fact, this listening family has sent those in Christian love and faith, believing God will carry out his work through those, right? But this pastor within the walls of India was falsely accused of forcibly converting Hindus to Christianity. It simply was not true, right? But they took this pastor, his wife, they had four children ranging from a teenage to about 4 years of age. They drowned them in a reservoir. I know that's somewhat graphic, but again, that's what a lot of these believers are up against in places like India, the land of Gandhi. I can tell you, long gone are the days when Gandhi promoted a nonviolent Hinduism. But Kevin, this is a place in 26 of the states within the walls of India where there are anti-conversion laws. They can throw you in jail if you simply tell somebody what Jesus means to you. But that does not keep people like Vishnu, a rickshaw driver. That's how he provides for his family, right? You've seen these little bicycles. Sometimes it's like an e-bike. Other times it's just mere pedaling, right? Where they take people from point A to point B. That's how this man earns his living. But his story is the same. It was that he was falsely accused of forcibly converting Hindus to Christianity. Here's what happened. He was leading people to Christ, right? And others in his village, just outside of New Delhi, India, did not like this. And so they've turned him into the authorities. He was beaten nearly to death by radicalized Hindus. But, my colleague Subish in that country said, Christians are up against incredible odds, right? About 2% of the population identifies as evangelical Christians. The balance of that is what? It's a Hindus. Many of those are radicalized Hindus. But again, this message of from Subish ought to kind of capture us, if you will, but also give us cause for encouragement. This is Subish, and he is in India.
2: One of our church planter, he told me like this: in his village, you will see the signboards. Christian missionaries are prohibited in the village. If anyone tries to do it, they will attack them mercilessly. And I believe the reason behind all this is the growth of the church. People are responding to the gospel and are joining the church. Church is growing in India amidst of the severe persecutions.
1: Yeah, Kevin, the church is growing, and that's a threat, frankly, to people who say there's no room for Christianity here, right? And so people like Vishnu today and his family's wife is Chandra. They have three children. They want to raise them in the ways of the Lord. These are former Hindus. Vishnu would tell you that at one point he was a radicalized Hindu, but now, Kevin, he's part of our spiritual family. He's not praying today for our pity. He's not asking for our protections. But in a country that fiercely opposes the gospel, what is he praying for? He's praying for a Bible to lead his family in the ways of the Lord in the Hindi language. And it's why we're gathered doing this kingdom work today.
0: And evidently amongst his work there, he needs 60 Bibles to help reach the people that he has influence with. And friends, I'm just thinking, if you want to like have some concrete ideas of how to go about helping, Vishnu has a desire. He's got 60 people that need a Bible that he's been in the process of leading to Christ and to directing conversations about eternal things. That's a one-time gift of $300. If you could give a one-time gift of $300 right now, or maybe two gifts of $150, or, I don't know, 6 months of $50 a month, whatever you'd have to do, but however you could cobble it together, those $300 are going to provide 60 Bibles that are going to allow Vishnu to continue to tell others of the gospel, to help lead others to the cross of Christ, to help bring people into saving knowledge of what it means to have a relationship with him. And that's what you can do if you choose to be part right now. 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

0: Welcome back. Kevin McCullough, glad to have you with us. 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You may say, Kev, I've heard that. 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You've heard us talking about this for a while. If you just have paper in your portfolio, you are leaving yourself vulnerable. And David Fisher is back to discuss this and other things. The U.S. debt and treasuries are in the news. David, what is being said?
1: So you're probably wondering, why are we talking about the debt all the time? Because as debt goes up, gold and silver goes up. So there's a very strong correlation. But the number of debt we've issued in our treasury market is astonishing, Kevin. I've been doing this 32 years. I've never seen anything like it before. Here's the facts that released recently. From May 31st to June 19th, just a three-week period of time, $1.9 trillion of treasuries were issued. That's the most we've ever done by far in history. Let's put this into perspective.

0: on your program before bail-in. I got that white paper on that. Back to currency by gold, which I have a white paper called The Golden Era with the Silver Lining. I think that's going to be the key. Default, pay it off with massive tax hike or budget cuts. I don't think they're going to do that. Or the normal way every empire in history has done this, they devalue their currency and gold and silver rally. So either however they do this, gold and silver is a much needed asset in the portfolio.
1: Yeah. What is the historic relationship between gold and silver?
0: Yeah, so normally they only buy like 250 to 300 tons a year of gold, the central banks. But for the last 5 years, every year they're at over 1,000 tons of gold now. So this is a significant increase. The report just came out and said 89% of the central banks are going to increase their gold holdings in the next 12 months. 70% said there's going to be a significantly lower dollar value in the next 5 years in their holdings. And so we're on this big change on what's happening. And if they back the currency by gold, that's going to be huge. Just as a side note, silver. In 1792, the Coinage Act of 1792, the United States established a relationship of a 15-to-1 relationship between gold and silver. So if they back the currency by gold, that's going to be huge. But the government wants to revalue it. That'd be making like $4,000 gold going to $6,800. And if that was the case, silver prices would be around 15-to-1 ratio, $268, and we're at $58. So I'm not saying this is a get-rich-quick scheme. That's not. But what it is the country's moving towards getting sound biblical money. President Trump wants to revalue gold. He wants to back the currency by gold. So does Scott Bessent. And this is the movement because the world is doing all the same thing, Kevin. They're creating enormous amount of debt, and they're realizing now, after 40 years of this nonsense, you just can't create debt to get out of debt. And that's why we're going to have a big run-up in gold and silver.
1: Yeah.
0: So don't miss out on this.
1: I think it makes such practical sense. And friends, honestly, if you have not looked into backing part of your retirement accounts, your investment accounts in gold and silver, you're just being irresponsible. 844-604-2575. David and his team can walk you through it. It's not super complicated, but there is a process to it, and they can help you do that. 844-604-2575. But don't be on the, "Oh, I don't know what happened" end of this when the stuff does hit the fan. You need to be prepared. 844-604-2575 is the number. 844-604-2575. Landmarkgold.com is the website. And if you do back your 401k with gold or silver, David's got special incentives and other things for you. So call and ask him specifically. Say, "Hey, David, I'm really interested in the 401k and the IRA conversion. Can you help me with that?" And by the way, this is a number that rings directly to David. This isn't his office general number. This is his number. 844-604-2575. Call David personally, and he'll make sure that you have all the information that you need. He always educates before he does anything else. And David, I've known that about you for over 10 years, I think now is the length of time we've known each other. And I just want to say thank you for always helping me. And I know that you're going to help every one of my listeners. 844-604-2575, 844-604-2575. And here's to being smart about what we're trying to leave for those that come after us. Our legacy is going to be tied up in this. You want to be godly, you want to be clear thinking, you want to be smart about this, call David and find out how. 844-604-2575. David Fisher, great Money Monday. I hope we'll talk to you again real soon.
0: Sounds good, Kevin.
1: All right. Kevin McCullough coming right back. 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
7: 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I know it's July. I know you've got a lot of other things on your mind. I know you're thinking, oh, I got to do all the things. That's okay. Can you just take a couple of minutes out and send a Bible to someone who needs it? Michael Woolworth is back with us. Michael, we're talking about places all over the globe, several different continents.
8: Well, I want to take you to Addis Ababa, Ethiopia, in eastern Africa. You've got this clip from Pastor DeWessie here. A little background, otherwise it's really wouldn't make a lot of sense. But he is one of those that 40 years ago, Kevin, lost about 30 family members to the Ethiopian famine. You remember this? About 1 million people lost their lives. That led to what? Michael Jackson's We Are the World. But that's the context from where this Pastor DeWessie is there in Ethiopia, Africa. But he has this, I call it really a profound statement to make. We often think in Africa, what's their greatest need? Food, right? Clean water. No, he says what? It is the spiritual nourishment that comes only from the Word of God.
9: We have a great need. We don't need food in the church. The 800,000 Christians in Islam do not need food from you, but they are only crying out that you give them the Word of God. And whoever comes our way and is able to give us a Bible, it will be a great blessing. It will be better than giving us food to eat.
8: Yeah, you know, there's a great need for food, water. I mean, I can tell you as a global ministry, our paths often cross with organizations, both NGOs and Christian, that do that very, very well. I'll never diminish the need for that. But again, as Pastor DeWesse, boots on the ground, is saying, what is it? It's the Word of God. As people leave the grips of Sunni Islam, as they leave witchcraft, all the pagan beliefs and practices that are part of that that great big continent, they often have what? A caricature of Christianity. It's half right. It's all wrong. They know very little of Jesus. They need to be able to read about the God who loves them. And that is the plea of Pastor DeWesse today. But I want to tell you a quick story of a woman by the name of Dorcas, who is just outside of Addis Ababa, Ethiopia. She's part of that man's congregation. Her husband was murdered, Kevin, by members of the Al-Shabaab terrorist cell that absolutely ruled the day there in that part of Ethiopia. Now, that left her a widow with three young children. Now, listen, her story is one of desperation, too. When her husband was murdered, she was seeking answers. Somebody said, look, there's an evangelistic meeting that's happening. Bible League was the organization behind that. Kevin, she walked 2 hours each way, 2 hours each way to be a part of that evangelistic meeting. She would give her life to Christ, would become a believer that evening, walk those two hours back to her children, right? And is now wanting to raise them in the ways of the Lord. So again, this is a woman whose future is incredibly uncertain, right, in a part of the world where, as a believer, she faces groups like the Al-Shabaab terrorist cell, right, that murdered her husband. Again, this is not somebody asking for our pity or for our protection today. She's praying for what? It is the precious Word of God. It happens at $5 a Bible. How many will you send today?
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11: News this hour from Town Hall. I'm Jason Walker. Two GIs have been killed in Jordan. Here's correspondent Laura Winters.
12: The Department of War confirming the identities of the two soldiers killed in that Iranian strike on the Jordanian military base, Private Isabella Gonzalez, 19 years old, from Carrollton, Texas, and First Lieutenant Tyler Feehan, 25, from Hawaii. 17 members of the U.S. military have been killed since the launch of Operation Epic Fury back on February 28th.
11: And the U.S. military has carried out its 10th consecutive night of strikes on Iran to reopen the Strait of Hormuz. Central Command says the strikes aim to degrade Iranian military capabilities that are used to attack commercial vessels. It is a massive merger that was almost, but now it's on hold and no one is exactly sure what happens next. Bob Agnew will untangle it for us.
13: A federal judge on Monday ordered Paramount and Warner Brothers Discovery to halt their $81 billion merger for at least 2 weeks. That will allow states that are challenging the deal more time to see their case through in court. 12 states, led by California, sued to block Paramount's pending buyout of Warner last week, alleging that such a combination would, quote, extinguish competition in Hollywood and lead to fewer choices for consumers, especially moviegoers and cable customers across the country. Bob Agnew reporting.
11: President Trump imposing 50% tariffs on most Canadian goods, declaring that Canada has unfairly discriminated against American autos alcohol, and dairy products. Senator Darlene Graham says she is running for a full term in her late brother Lindsey Graham's Senate seat. She was sworn in last week to fulfill the remaining months of her brother's term, which ends in January. More on these stories, townhall.com.
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17: Overnight will be mostly cloudy with scattered thunderstorms. The temperature will drop to 75. On Tuesday, expect cloudy skies with high humidity and a few intense thunderstorms in the afternoon. These storms may cause heavy rain, leading to possible flooding, hail, strong winds, and even a chance of a tornado. The high temperature will reach 89 degrees. With the AccuWeather forecast, I'm meteorologist Jason Catter.
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0: 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It's Kevin McCullough, Monday through Friday, on That Kevin Show. And now, from the Connors and Sullivan Broadcast Studios, the man who is not what he wants to be, but is way grateful that he's not who he used to be, here, the
1: Welcome in. It's That Kevin Show, thatkevinshow.com for all things related. And as we kick off a new week, I want to circle back because the White House sent me some stuff over the weekend that I thought was useful. And I just want to re-examine some things. And I put all of this in documented print form over at townhall.com. If you want to see for yourself, I would love for you to read it and to pass it on if you feel like it would be helpful to people that you're speaking with, etc. But I feel like it's important to point this out. I have said for the longest time on this show that voter integrity is the most important issue we face as a nation. If we don't have reliable elections that are trustworthy, that are transparent, that are honest, we don't have a country. Whatever we think we have is going to be anything other than what we actually do have. So when the president took the primetime address last week, and before the FIFA World Cup and, you know, the British Open and all the stuff this weekend that was so big. Before all that happened, he took this 9 o'clock hour on Thursday and he addressed the nation. And half of our news media thought it was so important that they didn't even carry it. And those who didn't carry it largely didn't even report on it. And this is the thing. If they're going to ignore something that important, that's significant, that newsworthy, you shouldn't watch them. If CNN and MS Now and ABC and NBC and CBS say, you know what, we don't need you to watch, then don't give them your viewership. Watch networks that are actually carrying the news and what's happening. Salem News Channel, I would just beg of you, is a wonderful alternative to those, and I would beg of you to check it out. But for years, we have been told to trust the process. We've been told to trust the intelligence community. Trust the experts who assured us that America's elections were the most secure in history and that anyone who questioned them was a conspiracy nut, a threat to democracy, or even worse. And last week, we found out exactly how much that trust was worth. A lot of nothing. Big, fat lot of nothing. On Thursday night, President Trump stood in the East Room and released a mountain of newly classified intelligence. Material that, by his own account, had never been shared with him while he was in the Oval Office the first time, and should have been, as the Commander-in-Chief, and never shared with the American people at all. But the documents describe a Chinese Communist Party operation that acquired the personal data of 220 million American voters. Here's what they acquired. Names, addresses, phone numbers, party affiliations. This was not some hack on some obscure database. This is the largest known compromise of U.S. voter information in history. Gathered not by some greedy corporation, but by a hostile foreign power with every incentive to use it. And the people whose job it was to tell us that this happened chose not to tell us. Buried in the documents is a message from an intelligence analyst describing how the president's daily brief was deliberately massaged to keep election-related material away from him. An FBI official in a separate exchange casually described running what she called a shadow government inside the bureau. These aren't President Trump's words. These are the words of the officials themselves describing what they did in their own internal communications. And now they sit in black and white for the entire country to read. Predictably, at the time, the reaction was normal from the usual chorus. And they began to shrug. Nothing new here, they say. We already knew adversaries tried to interfere. Move along. That response should insult anyone who has a brain working in their head. There's a categorical difference between the general, decades-old understanding that, quote, foreign powers probe our systems. There's a world of difference between that and specific hard evidence that a specific adversary specifically successfully harvested the specific personal data of specifically two-thirds of the specific American electorate. And that the specific people responsible for telling us that it happened chose instead to be silent. Joe Biden's official margin in Georgia in 2020 was 11,779 votes. A number of Democrats and the press have treated as sacred that number ever since. Oh, he had 11,779 votes more than Trump. But hearings before the Georgia State Election Board and the House Judiciary Committee have surfaced a detail that conveniently gets dropped from that story. Roughly 315,000 tabulator tapes out of Fulton County came back without signatures required to certify them as accurate. The Secretary of State's office in Georgia called it a clerical error. Maybe. But when the paperwork meant to verify a batch of votes, 315,000, doesn't exist, that batch hasn't been verified. It's been assumed. It was said to be verified. It was called verified, but it wasn't verified. A margin of 11,779 doesn't survive contact with 315,000 unverified tapes. If the process can't produce the signature that says the votes are what officials claim they are, the honest standard is to set them aside until it can. Not to certify first and explain later. And let me just add, they certified first, said there was nothing to explain, and only were forced to explain it later when you had the Georgia State Election Board and the House Judiciary Committee looking into it. None of this requires anyone to relitigate who won in 2020. That's the deflection critics keep reaching for, and it's a tell. The president didn't make those claims about outcomes. He was pointing at infrastructure, voting machines, ballot counting systems that intelligence assessments say remain vulnerable right now. China, Russia, Iran, North Korea, along with Homeland Security Review, turned up roughly 278,000 non-citizens on the voter rolls of just four states. In just four states, there were 278,000 non-citizens. Four states. The ones that refuse to hand over their files are the obvious next question, and it's one reporters covering the story seem strangely uninterested in asking. This is why the president is right to demand that the Director of National Intelligence, the Justice Department, the FBI, and the CIA find out exactly how this information was kept from him and from the country, and why Congress should move on the Save America Act rather than let this fate fade into the next news cycle. Which is precisely what the people who buried this information for years are counting on. Americans don't need to be told what to think about our own elections by the same institutions that just got caught hiding the truth from us. We need receipts. This week, for the first time, we got some. The next move belongs to Congress and to a press corps that has a choice to make. Report what's actually in the documents or spend the next several weeks doing exactly what the declassified emails describe, managing a story instead of telling it. Friends, that press conference was of supreme importance for everything I just laid out, and I've got it all documented at townhall.com. You can go to thatkevinshow.com and click on the most recent column, and it'll all be there. thatkevinshow.com. Go read it for yourself. Pass it on to people that are cynical about the questions concerning our voting system. Kevin McCullough coming right back. You know when you've been struggling with a decision, but you just finally have that eye-popping moment that says you're going to decide now? That hit me when I saw the number 266 on my bathroom scale. Kevin McCullough here. I didn't want to be at that number. At 56 years old, I want to be lean. I want to be active. I want to be healthy for my kids. And so I committed to doing something about it. And that's why 2 weeks ago I started my PhD weight loss. PhD weight loss and nutrition is an incredible program. 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

0: It's That Kevin Show, thatkevinshow.com. And if you want more information on what I was just talking about in the monologue, it's at thatkevinshow.com. 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But I really do believe that that press conference was rather important, especially now that I've seen some of the actual data from it. We're talking money on Mondays. Lou Bassanese is back with us, Fox Business contributor, and the host of The Big Skinny. TheBigSkinny.com is where you go to find that. I feel like that needs needs a megaphone or something, Lou, when I say it. It's like, The Big Skinny.
1: If you want to record that for us as our intro on radio, I'll take
0: which is what I'm hoping to become. You know, I'm down 14. I'm still got, 40 more to go, but I'm working on it. So we're getting there. Hey, good to have you back. You were away last week.
1: Great
0: talk
1: to
0: us about, we were on this track. The Strait of Hormuz was open. It looked like energy was moving in a certain direction. There's two gas stations near my house that I watch, and one had gotten down to 385. The other was at 395. And then there's all the others that are like, we're already above four. And I was like, okay, as long as these two hang in there. And up until yesterday, they were. But one of them popped back up to 405 yesterday. And I'm like, okay, so now the bad behavior by the regime is gonna put the hurt on us for a little bit longer.
1: Yeah, it's a bad behavior. And then also it's a thing that, most people don't realize, the market price, what you hear oil quoted at, and then the physical price of gasoline, just it takes a little bit of time for the physical side to catch up, which I think we talked about before. And we just hadn't caught up yet. And now you get a re-escalation of all the tensions and attacks. And what we're seeing is just not as much oil making it through the Strait of Hormuz. I think today the headline was about 14 million barrels a day are making it through. But if you look at the 10-day average, it's only about 4 million barrels. So we haven't been that low over the last 10-day average since,
0: May. In light of that, then, I want to ask what I'm sure a lot of people are thinking. You and I have talked about this incredible little engine that can called Prairie Operating Group. And there's other ones like them that are out there, but they're domestic producers. And they're pumping away, and they're creating oil and so forth. We're not really impacted. We in the U.S., we don't buy the stuff that gets shipped through the Strait of Hormuz. Why do we have to play along with the global price point?
1: Well, because finance is way too sophisticated, and you can't have dramatically different prices in different markets, because then the smarty pants guys on Wall Street will figure out a way to arbitrage that, and they'll make the difference in the profit. So they'll start buying it from the U.S. cheaply and then selling it on the international markets to get the premium, and then it just balances itself out. So you're right. We only rely on about 2.5% of the oil that flows through Hormuz in just various ways. I mean, our production's going up, so that's going to go down to negligible, to next to zero. But still, it just takes time. I think the good news is this war in Iran is permanently redrawing the supply distribution lines for oil. So you're hearing news about Chevron and Iraq working on a pipeline. The UAE is 50% complete with a new pipeline that would bypass the Strait of Hormuz. So Iran, it's like they're trying to hold on to a handful of sand very tightly, and their control is slipping through their fingers as we speak. But until all those things come online, until the new production comes online from the United States, we have to deal with the short term and the impact on the market. And there's no way to avoid it, no matter if you're located in Louisiana or all the way over in Saudi Arabia.
0: Well, I think that's going to add more pressure to what happens in November for sure. I did see some interesting polling over the weekend that said that the election right now is polling surprisingly tight, and Democrats on a generic ballot are only 3 points ahead, which you think in the off-year elections, midway through the term, this is always supposed to be the place where, the opposite party just comes roaring in and like, oh, we're gonna put all these scoundrels to the test. It doesn't seem to be happening, because people are like, no, we like the Republican ideas on actual policy.
1: Yeah, no, you're right. Historically, I think these midterm elections for the ruling party, they lose about 23 seats. I don't know how many people watched the main Senate debates last week.
0: Oh, my gosh. What was that?
1: They're just giving us a gift. The polling is reflecting the idiocy, and I hate to say it, of just the Democratic Socialists of America's platform. There was another interview with Martha McCallum last week where one of the New York Council members, his family fled socialism in Peru, and here he is advocating that they return to it in the United States. So, again, no thanks to their own, you know, their own demise. It's their own fault.
0: Yeah.
1: So I'm glad to see the move in the polls.
0: No, and I know that you don't use that term idiocy lightly.
1: Yeah. No, listen, I've seen it in my own life. I mean, you and I grew up in a day and age when civil discourse was, you know, perfectly normal, and you can vehemently disagree with your friends, family members, and neighbors and still get along, and now that's not possible. And I mean, you're seeing it just anecdotally. Close friends that are Democrats, that have been lifelong Democrats of mine, are saying, like, this is not my Democratic Party. This is not the one I grew up with. I mean, John Fetterman is the voice of reason of all people in the Democratic Party, right? I mean, James Carville's jumped the ship. I mean, everyone else that used to be reasonable that you can, you know, to show how fair we are, I would even argue that, you know, Joe Biden in his prime was actually someone that built bridges across aisles. And, you know, we don't have any of those members of the other party right now. And that's unfortunate for America. But I think what you're seeing in the polling is that everyone wants to come back to that. It's like, hey, let's do common sense, pro-America policies that make sense for every American, not just some select interest group.
0: No, John F. Kennedy wouldn't even be welcomed in his party if he was alive today. No. So it's kind of interesting. All right, back to the money issue for a second. Tech earnings are starting this week. What are you expecting? You and I have been talking about NVIDIA. We've been talking about 10 plays for AI that doesn't include NVIDIA. We've been talking about some chip funds. We've been talking about some other things. I'm watching a couple of things. It doesn't look like anybody's just like, you know, breaking the bank right now.
1: No, listen, I think you're seeing people just still think it's too good to be true in terms of the AI demand. You're getting news reports of, you know, Chinese models that are outperforming the U.S. ones. And guess what? They ran out of capacity already in a matter of 48 hours. So here's what I think is key. Tesla reports this week. Just ignore it. That's really a humanoid robot Elon Musk fascination. But Alphabet, or Google, which we all use in our everyday lives, reports. And it is going to show once again for the third or fourth quarter in a row that they have double-digit growth in their cloud computing and AI segment, as well as search continuing to do well as YouTube. So I think the story of the day is just make sure that the growth continues. And I think we'll get that confirmation and the stock prices will follow themselves over time. There's this great quote that in the short run, stock prices reflect a popularity contest. In the long run, it's like a weighing machine. So they can go up and down in the short term, but eventually they're going to start following the fundamentals. And right now, I mean, I've been saying it like a broken record for the last four or five appearances with you, is the fundamentals just keep getting better and better. So I keep adding to positions that I know are strong companies. I mean, here's the thing I point to people saying, like, constantly, no matter where you're at, you know, dinner parties, around the water cooler at work, people are saying it's a bubble, it's a bubble. But the stock market's actually been hitting record highs, and it's cheaper than it was today. It's cheaper today than it was on January 1st because earnings have been so strong. So I think it's really important to remember that, you know, there's another great saying that Wall Street's the only store on earth where the product goes on sale and everyone runs out of the store because they don't want to buy it.
0: That's, I've never heard that before, but that is a hilarious illustration and totally true. So how do you feel about, because, you know, Hillary Kramer's on our show regularly and she loves dividends. And she's saying that when you have markets that are kind of acting crazy, and right now we have something that's very weird. We have a bubble in metals and we have a bubble in paper. That doesn't usually happen. Usually one is up when the other's down, etc. But she's saying when things get a little nuts, some good old fashioned companies that have, you know, steady performance, they may not make a ton of money, you know, additional each year, but like their stock price just really doesn't change much at all, but they're paying like 4% and 5% and 7% dividends.
1: Yes, I love dividend investing, especially during volatile times. What I tell people is they don't know where to start. Start with, it's called the Dividend Aristocrats. There's an ETF. I don't know the ticker offhand, but a Dividend Aristocrat is a company that has raised its dividend, maintained or raised its dividend for at least 25 years or more. A lot of them in this ETF, I think there's about 40 of them, have actually raised their dividends for over 40 years. So you want to talk about investments that can stand the test of time, weather the volatility. These types of companies are in there. It's the Coca-Colas of the world, the Colgates, Campbell Soup. And, you know, to your point, treasuries, this is the first time since 2003 where we actually got a respectable yield on our money market funds, you know, and government bonds. You're seeing some of these, you know, dividend aristocrats paying, like Hillary says, 4%, 5%, 6%.
0: Yeah.
1: It's a great place to put money and get, you know, very safe yields, but also the potential for capital appreciation.
0: Well, I know you like bio too, and you know Pfizer is at a 7% yield. Campbell's Soup is at a 7% yield right now. I mean, there's some crazy big names that are paying double, you know, almost triple what some of your average, you know, savings accounts are paying, which is kind of interesting. All right, Lou Bassanese, friends, get his report, his free report, 10 AI plays not named NVIDIA, by going to thebigskinny.com, thebigskinny.com, and get them for yourself and check them out and take a look at them. Lou, always appreciate you.
1: Always a pleasure, Kevin.
0: Kevin McCullough coming right back. Don't go anywhere.
2: Stick around for more of That Kevin next.
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0: 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Kevin McCullough, glad to have you with us. It's That Kevin Show, thatkevinshow.com. If you want to give online, click the Bible League banner at the top of the page. But we're supplying Bibles for people who are desperate to get them, but don't have access to them. It's like, I don't know, Michael Woolworth from Bible League. I kind of think of it as like being somewhere where you desperately, like, have you ever really been thirsty? Like, you've been out all day and you just don't have any water handy. It's like you're going to have to go somewhere to get some water. It may not even be cold water. It may be room temperature water. But that water, once you are able to drink it, it's going to mean so much to you. Yeah. That's kind of spiritually how these Christians are. They're in places where they can't get the Word of God in their language, in their hands, for their homes, for their lives, for their hearts. And Bible League can, and we're just asking them, will you help us? Will you help us get the Bibles to them? That may be an oversimplification, but it's really how I kind of view it.
1: Well, you know, if you and I were tackling human hunger today, Kevin, what happens if you don't eventually eat? You know, eventually you what? You'll starve to death. I don't think it's a stretch to say that a Christian who goes without God's precious word is in some way spiritually malnourished. You know, I know a friend that is suffering with anemia, right? He takes medication. When his body is fortified with that mineral that he needs, right? His life is that much better, right? And again, the spiritual nourishment of the word is what these Christians are after. Kevin, I travel the world. We have friends that fund those trips. I talk to these end users of Bible League study materials and Bibles. Never have they said, get on That Kevin Show, pray for an end to our suffering. They know what? God's working through it. What they're asking is what? Help us to love God with every fiber of our being, to obey him in every circumstance. If we face persecution, pray that we'll see those around us not as the enemy, but as the mission field. And then, of course, they're quick to say what? We need God's precious word. We need that to be able to grow. And so, Kev, that's why we've joined together. We have identified just north of 10,000 waiting believers that we know by name at Bible League. These are men, these are women, teenagers in some cases, who have come to saving faith where God has them planted. It's nearly impossible to find a Bible. But again, that's where listeners to That Kevin Show and WMCA tuned in all over the country today, right, are able to step into the stories of these believers and send them exactly what they're praying for. Again, that's not pity. It's not protections. It's what? It's the precious word of God.
0: $5 per copy helps put Bibles into the hands of the people that need them. And I was just thinking, my pastor this last week was teaching on Psalm 27, and he was talking about how that's where the writer in Psalms lays out what he calls a path to a courageous life. And it says, I won't be afraid. I will choose not to be afraid of armies or people who wish to kill me, or, you know, those that wish to eat the flesh off my bones, which is kind of a gross thing. But that's what the writer says. Instead, he will put his faith in Jesus. What an incredible application to us who have nothing to lose by just supplying Bibles. It's just a few dollars out of our pocket. Everybody listening probably has 10 bucks that they could say, hey, I could do 2 Bibles right now. Just take them and go send to them. But there are many of us that should do a good deal more than that. 1-800-YES-WORD, 1-800-YES-WORD. Give them the courageous key today, God's word, to help them live courageously in the face of what they are facing. Now, we're talking about places all over the world, Michael, all over the world.
1: Well, in Venezuela, let me take you to Caracas, just outside of Caracas. This is the place, of course, where the terrible earthquakes hit only weeks ago. I think they're still trying to get an accounting of how many people have been killed and how many are still missing, right? But that's the setting for this next story. I want to tell you about a group of Christians putting everything on the line to rescue women from the grips of human trafficking. Kevin, the drug cartels really rule the day down there. They funnel a lot of drugs through prostitution rings. Where do they come up with the women for that? Well, they force them into it, right? These are girls, 11, 12, 13 years of age, forced into prostitution by the drug cartels. They live in absolute, utter hopelessness. There was a church that said, you know, we've got to do something about this, right? So they worked with another ministry to learn how to forcibly rescue these women. from human trafficking. They worked with Bible League to be able to introduce these women to the hope of the gospel once they were brought to a place of safety. They have paid a price for this, Kevin. In a recent rescue attempt, one of the members of that church was killed by the cartel. They dragged his corpse behind a truck down one of the main streets just outside of Caracas, Venezuela, to send the message to what? Don't mess with the cartel. But again, this church stays focused on what they believe God has called them to do. They have rescued to date almost 120 women, again, who lived in utter hopelessness, right? And are now in a place of safety. They've come to saving faith. All 120 of those women have come to saving faith. Kevin, they're members of our spiritual family. Now, look, here in America, if you had a loved one, a child, an adult child, maybe an old college roommate who came to saving faith, you would do anything to get them a Bible so that you could see them begin to grow in grace, right? To read about the God who loves them. And listen, even though these are, these are women, a few miles from us, that doesn't take away the opportunity that we have in the moment and the joy that will come as you send the Bible to these new creations in Christ just outside of Caracas, Venezuela.
2: 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And criminals are almost at home when they are in the streets. And pastors and Christian workers face with that problems. Attackers, robbers, thieves, gangs. So that's the problem.
0: You can help solve that problem by sending a copy of God's Word right now, 1-800-YES-WORD, or go to thatkevinshow.com and click the Bible League banner at the top of the page.
3: 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Today, that constitutional right is being assaulted once more from within.
4: 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We all of a sudden became the enemy.
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0: welcome back. It's Money Monday. You know, we're talking about money every Monday, and I appreciate you being with us. And Hillary Kramer's back with us. What are we looking at this week? You've got some real winners here.
1: I do. What you have to realize is that we can't look in the rearview mirror, right? We have to drive looking forward. And for a long time, we had companies like Netflix that continue to do really well. But all of a sudden, subscriber growth, for example, I'm going to give an example. Subscriber growth at Netflix is slowing. So always think about that. Companies do change. They always do. Now, let me give you some really good companies. First, let's talk about Ford. Yeah, Ford. Detroit Ford. Okay, look, I've had some debates with Charles about this on Fox. I say take this over 4% dividend yield, a company that is in a world, the United States, where the average truck age is almost 15 years old. The average passenger vehicle age is about 14 and a half years old, which means these cars have to be replaced. The trucks have to be replaced. Ford is doing a incredible job with their fleet management, bringing in new clients. They have also gone and they have not given up on being a competitor of Tesla and having electric vehicles. And I want everyone to consider Ford and consider what they're doing with pricing, how they're going to maintain competitiveness. And remember, in 2008, 2009, when the whole world was melting down, there were only two companies, Subaru and Ford, that made it just fine because the quality of their product.
0: That's right. And they did not take government subsidies. Everybody else did.
1: Exactly. And now Ford has this Maverick, which is kind of like everyone wants a truck, but not everyone can have like this big, huge truck. So they have the Maverick. There's still the F-150, the F-250, the F-350, okay, the Ford Ranger. Ford has so many products, but they also have

0: of people have a lot of money and done really well. And it's amazing what this administration has done. There are also those that if they hadn't had money in the market or didn't have money to put in the market, or depending what arenas they were in, they haven't been able to catch up. So I think a company like Citigroup is able to serve every American, and I really love it. Now, here's another one for you. It's called Lazard, L-A-Z. It's kind of interesting. A Democrat, Peter Orszag, is Lazard's CEO. Remember Peter Orszag? He was the wonder kid who worked for Bill Clinton, and he was the one who did the office of economics and budgeting.
1: Okay.
0: And then he very quickly went to Wall Street, picked him up because he's such a pro at that, but he's also good at bringing clients. So Lazard is like a boutique investment bank. Boutique meaning it's small. They do mergers and acquisition and restructuring and capital structure advice. They also manage money. They have Lazard manages $265 billion of assets, so they have recurring income. They get, let's say, 1% of that a year, and then anything they make on it, maybe they get 5% or 10% of the profit on the $265 billion. So if they don't make any money on it, they still get their fee paid out. Net revenue, $3.1 billion. And what I really love about Lazard is they know how to go international. They understand geopolitical uncertainties, and they know how to do things like go into countries that need new airports built and to help do project finance that way. And they do restructuring, and they always work with the government if they can. I really love it. But again, these smaller banks, are just phenomenal. Now, here's one I want to talk about is Goldman Sachs, which reported incredible second quarter earnings last week. And the stock has just continued to rise. It has gone up so much. GS, Goldman Sachs, they're the gold standard. Revenue for the quarter was $20 billion. They made $6.6 billion. That's just profit. Return on equity, 23%. But more than anything, Goldman advised on $1.2 trillion of M&A deals, and they made a lot of money, Goldman Sachs, on SpaceX and bringing SpaceX public, because a certain percentage just gets paid out to the investment bank that brings them public. Okay, so those IPOs are really strong, really mean a lot. So I love Goldman. I love Lazard. I think Evercore EVR is something very similar to Lazard. They do a lot. They're a real pure play advisory and restructuring. So if high rates and we have some bankruptcies, Evercore knows how to go in and turn things around really quickly. But they can also do mergers and acquisitions and all of that. So those are my stocks for you for today.
1: Yeah.
0: I'm going to have a whole bunch of new ones, but I wanted to really highlight that there's definitely a rotation into different kinds of companies. Some of the traditional semiconductors, they're being ignored or sold off because, the cycle, but there's still demand for memory. We've talked about companies like SanDisk and Western Digital. So those are still good ones to own. But hey, if you want over a 4% dividend yield, go and buy Ford. I don't think there's much downside there. So if you get 4% or 4+% and the stock goes up 5% over the course of the year, you know what? You made almost 10% on your money and you bought American. Stay American. Yeah. Buy American. God bless
1: you. Well, since you mentioned it a couple of weeks ago, I've been telling everybody about Campbell's, and I still love them because they're still over 7% on their dividend yield. All right, Hillary Kramer, follow her on LinkedIn. Hillary Kramer, 1 L and a K. Hillary Kramer. LinkedIn, go and follow her there. And Hillary, we will talk to you again soon.
0: I look forward to it.
1: Thank you. Kevin McCullough coming right back. Don't go away.
2: Stick around for more of That Kevin next.
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0: pleasure is that it's both short-sighted and the satisfaction never lasts. It's like waiting in line for 4 hours in an amusement park for a ride that lasts only 2 or 3 minutes. You may be looking forward to the weekend to go out or to take a trip with friends. It is not that those things are necessarily bad, but come Monday, there is this feeling deep down inside of you that something is missing. That something is a personal relationship with Jesus Christ. You were created by God for that relationship. 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If you'd like to be a new person and begin a relationship with Jesus Christ, you can call or text us at 888-NEED-HIM. 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
1: I'm as lost as everybody else. I'm still looking. I'm still searching. Hi, this is Lon Solomon, and this is what Billy Joel said at the close of his documentary, And So It Goes. You know, Billy is right. Everyone is born lost, looking and searching for something to fill the hole inside of us that only God can fill. This is why Jesus said, come to me and I will give you rest. You will find peace for your soul. Hey, if you're still looking, look in the right place, the Lord Jesus. Not a sermon, just a thought.
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0: 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Life is about more than just seeking fun. 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
1: 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I'm still looking. I'm still searching. Hi, this is Lon Solomon, and this is what Billy Joel said at the close of his documentary, And So It Goes. You know, Billy is right. Everyone is born lost, looking and searching for something to fill the hole inside of us that only God can fill. This is why Jesus said, come to me, and I will give you rest. You will find peace for your soul. Hey, if you're still looking, look in the right place, the Lord Jesus. Not a sermon, just a thought.
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7: All right, if you have been thinking of joining me and Mike Gallagher and Larry O'Connor and Kurt Schlichter and Jen Horn and the rest of the luminaries here at Salem Radio, if you have been thinking of joining us on the unforgettable Gulf of America cruise in November, I can report to you that time is almost out. Quite nearly out. Now, we are going to have an amazing trip. We go in and out of Fort Lauderdale right after the election, mid-November. It's a week-long cruise. We're going to sail around the Gulf of America. We make a lot of great stops. And on this ship, we will eat well. We will have fellowship with one another. We'll have great programming for you and only for you to attend. We're going to celebrate the 250th anniversary of our nation and, you know, we're going to kick around what just happened. I don't know what's going to happen in the midterms. I'm going to talk about that in just a moment, by the way, some polling that came out over the weekend. But we're going to be there on the ship together, refreshing and recharging our batteries after having lived through this exciting midterm election. Sign up now. Text the word cruise to 94878. 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They will be turning this off shortly, like very shortly. We have like a couple of cabins left. Get them. This is going to be an amazing trip. I've heard, by the way, some friends back here in Kentucky, I've heard you're thinking of going. And if you have merely been thinking of it, but need that push, I won't push you off the ship. I'll push you onto the ship. That's what I'm doing right now. And the push is this. They're going to turn this off pretty soon. Text the word cruise to 94878. Stop thinking about it. Do it today. All right, we just talked to Jay Feeley, candidate for Congress out in Arizona. Jay is, he's terrific, by the way. If you don't know Jay Feeley, get to know Jay Feeley. But he is in one of the swingiest swing districts in America that will determine control of the U.S. House this November. I was reviewing, by the way, some polling that came out this weekend from the Washington Post and the Ipsos organization. They're giving us the latest snapshot in who is winning the battle to control the U.S. House of Representatives. Here is the top line number. You're going to hear us talk about this a lot for the rest of the year, so I'll explain it today. This is called the generic ballot. And if you follow politics, you know what that is. If you don't, let me explain it. Generic ballot means when the poll

0: pollster calls you and they ask you a simple question. Thinking about the elections this November, do you intend to vote for the Republican candidate or the Democrat candidate? They don't put names on it. They just ask you your party preference. Now, in a midterm like this, you would expect, based on the punditry and the history and everything, Democrats to have a fairly substantial lead on the generic. Well, they don't. According to the Washington Post's latest survey, came out on Sunday morning, the Democrats had a 3-point lead, 48-45, over the Republicans. And I'm going to tell you something right now. If that is how we go into Election Day, with a mere 3-point advantage on the generic for Democrats, there is more, way more than a fighting chance for Republicans to hold the majority in the House of Representatives. At this same point, by the way, in 2018, Democrats had a 10-point lead. And now you remember what happened back in 2018, perhaps. It was kind of a wave election for Democrats. They are nowhere near where they were in 2018. Now, if you're a Democrat out there listening to this show, perhaps you're a little sad about this news. Here's what you should be more hopeful about if you were a Democrat. Democratic voters, according to the survey, appear to be more energized and motivated to vote. So while generically the advantage isn't as good, or as good as you'd want it to be for Democrats, they do have an excitement or enthusiasm advantage on the Republicans. So if you're a Republican or a conservative out there and you're thinking to yourself, I don't know if I should get out there and vote. I don't know. Do these midterms even matter? Oh, yes, they matter. Democrats are telling you what they'll do. Abolish ICE, abolish borders, abolish prisons, abolish the police, abolish the Senate, impeach the president. That's their agenda. All the candidates winning primaries are winning on that message. That's what they intend to do. They can only do it if you don't vote. So it's a close race out there. This week, by the way, we're going to be talking about some of the closest races in the nation. We'll do it every day this week. And we'll take a break and have more after this on Salem. Stay with us. I wasn't expecting it, but once you see who built the modern education system, everything clicks. Death of Recess. It comes from Angel Studios. It's not really about recess. It's about control. This documentary exposes how the classroom didn't just evolve. It was intentionally designed, standardized, and centralized. Powerful institutions shaped it, and now they protect it. Billions of dollars flow through education organizations. While test scores collapse, parents were pushed out, bureaucracies grew stronger, and kids lost freedom. This film examines how controversial gender ideology entered classrooms, all while families are told to stay quiet. Institutions protect themselves, not the children. This system didn't fail by accident. It calcified, and if we don't challenge it, it will not change. That's why independent platforms matter. Angel Studios is willing to distribute stories that mainstream outlets won't touch. 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
5: News this hour from Town Hall. I'm Jason Walker. Iran attacking a tanker in the Strait of Hormuz, forcing its crew to abandon ship. That comes early Tuesday morning as the United States conducted yet another round of airstrikes targeting the Islamic Republic. King Charles III has accepted the resignation of former Prime Minister Keir Starmer.
6: In a statement, the palace said the king was, quote, graciously pleased to accept Starmer's resignation. Starmer was accompanied by his wife, Victoria. Keir Starmer served 2 years as the sixth British Prime Minister since Brexit, after such notable figures as Margaret Thatcher, Tony Blair, Boris Johnson, and David Cameron, who stepped down immediately following the Brexit vote. Andy Burnham has officially become the seventh prime minister in a decade after accepting assent from King Charles at Buckingham Palace.
5: That is reporter Bernie Bennett. Five people are dead after going after a struggling swimmer in Ohio.
7: The group had gathered along the Scioto River in the Columbus suburb of Powell when one of them went into the river for a swim. Balzer says that's when the tragedy started to occur.
8: It's not unusual, I think, for one person to be struggling in the water, other people attempt to save them, yet they don't have the skills to do that, so we end up with multiple deaths.
7: Rescue crews found two women Sunday. Both were pronounced dead at a hospital. The bodies of three men were found in the river Monday. Sound courtesy WBNS. I'm Lisa Dwyer.
5: Major powwow in Shanghai is China's leading technology company showcasing hundreds of cutting-edge products at the World AI Conference. On site, everything from advanced robotics to AI systems. That event taking place against the backdrop of a very heated U.S.-China tech rivalry. Officials say there are more than 1,100 companies participating. More on these stories, townhall.com.
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14: You posted today on True Social comments that you made back in 1988 about Kargak Island. And at the time you said one bullet shot at one of our men or ships, and I'd do a number on Kargak Island, I'd go in and take it.
15: Welcome back. Morning glory and evening grace, America. President Trump vowing last night to Trey Yinks. Kargak Island is very much on the menu, but he won't say if it's going to happen. Talk about that and everything else in the Iran war. Congressman Pat Harrigan, Special Forces veteran, Green Beret, Congressman for North Carolina's 1st District. Congressman, welcome back. What do you think about the Kargak Island option?
16: Hey, Hugh, it's always great to be with you. Look, I think that all options need to be on the table with Iran, with the exception of American boots on the ground. I think that that is just not something that the American people are willing to saddle up for, but I think we still have a lot of options and a lot of flexibility besides that to get this outcome back on track that the president has been working so hard to achieve. So I hope that that's not specifically on the table. I think you and I have talked before. We're taking very specific special operations action on the ground to effectuate certain things, but seizing and holding ground in Iran, I don't think that's something that my voters are ready to say yes to.
15: Well, Congressman, is taking an island that's, I guess, 10 miles off the coast the same as boots on the ground? And that's a very discreet operation, and they'd have to do a channel crossing to get any kind of offense, which I don't think, if you don't control the air, that's not going to work very well. Is that the same thing?
16: Yes, I think it is the same thing, primarily because surrounding Kargak Island, even though it is miles off to the Iranian coastline, are heights. And from those heights, Iran has the ability to launch down all sorts of bad things on whoever ends up being on that island. I think certainly the president has even said, I think you showed on your show, that they still have some fight left in them. They They still have a capability to reach out and touch Americans. We certainly have air superiority. We have a ton of flexibility. We are able to do some incredible things over Iran right now. But I think that the Karg Island option, with all the other options that are on the table to try to put Iran in the box that we need them to make better decisions, you know, the president's going to make his choice. But at the end of the day, again, I just don't think the American people are ready for that option.
15: All right. Now, some of the other things he talked about with, I'll get to Pickaxe Mountain in a second, but what he talked about with Trey Yinks last night were bridges and power plants. I want to make clear to the audience, we know the law of war, you know the law of war. They have to serve a dual purpose or they're not legitimate targets. They've got to serve the IRGC or the Artesh or they're not a legitimate target. But I'm quite certain there are a bunch of power plants in Tehran that power the IRGC's command and control center. So would you like to see that before anything on the island happened?
16: I wanted to see that a long time ago. I'm so frustrated, Hugh, that we're actually in this position because, look, like I said, we've got to put Iran in a box. What does that mean? We have to set the conditions where Iran has only two choices. The first is to continue to pursue red lines that are not tolerable to the United States and the West, or with their limited resources, they need to take care of the 92 million people in Iran who are not part of the IRGC that want to have some semblance of economic opportunity and quality of life. We have not set the conditions for that to happen in Iran, which is why we are dealing with the problems that we have right here today, just like we had on day one. We need much better target selection. And that means that we have to go after their critical infrastructure, and we have to turn Iran into Afghanistan if we are going to continue this war without it becoming a forever war. We have to put them in the box, or we have to leave. Those are the two options.
15: So now to Pickaxe Mountain. The reason I was focusing on that is because every expert I listen to, David Albright, Mark Dubowitz, Richard Goldberg, they all tell it that's the place where the doomsday machine might be being created. What do we do about that? Do you think our penetrators can shake that to its core?
16: Yeah, we have lots of options to deal with that from the air. And yes, I think that what we did in Midnight Night Hammer, what we did during the first couple weeks of this latest Iranian conflict, I think absolutely deals with the nuclear problem. And we can continue to have persistent surveillance over those sites, and we can hit them at will. If they show any type of activity. And so I think we've got lots of options on the table to deal with this and keep Iran from becoming a nuclear Iran, which is one thing that everybody agrees about, even if they don't like this war. We have to keep Iran from getting a nuclear weapon.
15: Let's turn now, Congressman Harrigan, to the National Defense Authorization Act. Typically the most bipartisan bill, it always passes, maybe a little bit late some years, but it always passes. It's stuck in the Senate. Are you surprised by this? What's happening in the House?
16: I'm not surprised that this, at this juncture, the NDAA usually comes through in November, December timeframe, although that's way later than we want it to be. What is really particularly concerning for me, though, is the appropriation side of the House, not the authorization side, but the appropriation side, because the president has indicated, and I think everybody understands, the world is a very dangerous place right now. We're caught in a conflict. We simultaneously are mid-stride of a transition from, you know, old, very exquisite, very expensive technologies to these new, less expensive, yet very capable and scalable technologies. We have to be able to make those historic investments inside of our military to truly achieve President Trump's vision of rebuilding our military. But I see a lot of headwinds in Congress right now and impediments to that happening. We have to make sure that our Democratic colleagues are not playing politics to try to shape the election in November, which I am actually very worried that they are trying to do on the backs of the defense bill and our troops. That is un-American. We all need to come together right now, and we need to get defense funded so that we do not have a defense disaster.
15: Is there going to be a reconciliation 3.0, Congressman Harrigan, that focuses exclusively or nearly exclusively on defense funding?
16: Boy, I'll tell you what, that is exactly what our leadership wants. I know that's what President Trump wants, and I hope that that happens because we need that very badly. Certainly, We aren't having our Democratic colleagues vote for the supplemental to resupply the munitions that we've depleted in the Iranian conflict because they can't seem to find the courage to do that, even though our military needs it. Their base cannot extract that vote from their support of the Iranian conflict, and they are unwilling to do that. So we are now having to shift the supplemental to reconciliation to actually just resupply what we have expended and allow the United States to address other contingencies that might not be our choice around the world that we have to be prepared for. But Hugh, I'll be honest with you, I don't see the math in the Senate for this to happen. So I think we are entering a very, very dangerous time for defense. Certainly all of us in the House are going to put forward every effort to get this across the finish line. I'm going to be 100% supportive of leadership here, but I don't know that we have the numbers to get to an outcome. And math is very hard in the United States Senate right now, and that could be very problematic for defense.
15: If the House Budget Committee passes a reconciliation, I think you'll find 50 votes. You might lose. Senator McConnell might not be back from the hospital, but I would think of the 52 Republican votes that are left, you could lose two and still have the vice president vote for it. So I think a reconciliation. What should the number be, though, Congressman Harrigan? Have they got a ballpark for reconciliation 3.0? Because I'd go for as much as you could get.
16: Yeah, there's no question about that. I think that the House Armed Service Chair put out yesterday that it's in line with the supplemental, which is right around $70 billion for defense. Now, again, that turns reconciliation, which should be forward-looking dollars, into rearward-looking dollars. That doesn't actually move the ball forward further. But the problem here is that, number one, you've got to get it past the moderates in the House, who are looking at either no offsets or offsets that are going to be very difficult for them to swallow with an election coming up. And if you get it past the House, you still have, again, a math problem in the Senate with onesie, twosie votes of people that just fundamentally aren't going to support the president because they're not running for re-election, they're terming out, and they've got personal beefs with him and him with them. And you've got some senators that are up for re-election with votes that would be very, very tough for them to take. And so, look, I think it's plain and simple. We have to fund defense, but every single member has to see it that way. We have to work together as a team. If we can do that, we can get it across the finish line. I just don't have full confidence that that can happen, Hugh, and that's the most honest answer I can give you.
15: Congressman Pat Harrigan, that's why I like having you on. You always speak your mind, tell us what exactly is happening. I hope you can go work with your colleagues on the House floor to get that supplemental through and to the reconciliation process, then double it. Because I actually don't think if the Democrats take either of the Houses, either the House of Representatives or the Senate, we won't get defense spending. We'll have another sequestration. It'll be a disaster because they're fundamentally anti-defense. Pat Harrigan, good to see you. North Carolina, 1st District, thank you, friend. I'll be right back with Noah Rothman, America. Stay tuned.
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25: Honestly, if we left right now, it would take them 20 years to rebuild what they have. The only way you can negotiate with these people is through strength, and the only strength is military strength. And that's what we've done. And I mean, literally 2 days ago, we had a deal, and then they broke it at the last moment. They broke it.
15: Welcome back, America. I'm Hugh Hewitt. I'm joined by Noah Rothman, senior writer for National Review. Noah, the president was on with Trey Yinks last night at length talking about, you know, we got the only thing they understand is force. What do you make of it?
26: I think it's about time that he came to that revelation. We lost a lot of ground over the course of the ceasefire and the MOU, and I'm glad that we didn't allow it to go the full 60 days, you know, in the slink away scenario, where Donald Trump, you know, just walks away from this war and declares victory and retreats. He allows the MOU to persist, extends it beyond the 60-day deadline almost indefinitely. And he didn't do that. He deserves credit for it. And you know, you can envision a scenario in which the Iranians say, as they did, that we have some rogue IRGC commanders on our hands here, and they're responsible for these attacks on ships, not us. Don't stop the negotiations. And we didn't fall for it. Good for us. Still better. We've executed hundreds of sorties over the last 5 days. We're executing daylight raids now, which suggests we still have high altitude air superiority, even after 3 months of a pause. And energy markets have not responded as they did at the outset of this war in February. Brent crude jumped a bit, and it's going to continue to rise. but it didn't rise to apocalyptic levels, which is Donald Trump's pain threshold. He already demonstrated that his pain threshold is around $110 per barrel of crude, Brent crude. And when we get there, things start getting dicey, but we're not there yet. So all good, all good. At the same time, I'm with Jonathan Chanzer on this. I think we've stumbled into the right strategy, but it's the strategy that will take a long time to execute, and it will bear fruit months from now, not days from now, not weeks from now. And the president, in his interview with Trey Gingst, did indicate that he wants this thing to be over pretty quickly, and he's talking about, you know, Bridges and Power Plants Day, which he was talking about during the high-tempo combat phase. He was talking about it during the ceasefire. It's not a threat that I think holds a lot of weight because he's issued it so many times. And if he's looking for a quick fix to this thing, I just think he's going to find that there is none, that this is going to be a long, sustained campaign, and he should prepare the American people for it.
15: Its analog is the Balkan War, not the Libyan War, but the Balkan War, where, in fact, I think it was 78 days of consecutive bombing. Then we stopped, and Milosevic collapsed 3 months later. But before we do it, there's a target list, Noah. One of those targets is Pickaxe Mountain. I spent most of my time with the president on Monday talking about Pickaxe Mountain because it mystifies Rich Goldberg and Mark Dubowitz and Eli Lake and David Albright, the smart guys about nukes. It mystifies them. We have not hit that. So what do you think of that?
26: Yeah, and I saw David Albright say that there's a misconception out there that this is just beyond our power to reach. That it is so thoroughly buried and it's so well secured that even our most powerful penetrating ordnance couldn't reach it. And he said, that's not necessarily true. I don't know why it wasn't on our initial target list, either in Midnight Hammer or Epic Fury. And perhaps that's because intelligence suggests that they don't have the kind of cascading centrifuges that we think they could have down there. It's capable to have, not necessarily that it does have. This is pure speculation on my part. But I am also of the view that, which is, I think, David Albright's view, that because we have such powerful surveillance over this country, signals intelligence, reconnaissance intelligence, as well as on-the-ground intelligence via the Israelis, that it's so penetrated that if they were to restart something like a program designed to develop a fissionable device, we would see it. We'd see it long before it came to fruit. So I'm less concerned about neutralizing Pickaxe Mountain than I am about securing the Strait. To me, that is just the final linchpin in this campaign and establishes a very durable precedent, the precedent that was established after Midnight Hammer, which is that no president, Republican or Democrat, after this president, will want to preside over the nuclear breakout of the Iranian regime. Even if they're critics of these operations, they'll nevertheless commit to a lawn-mowing campaign just to avoid being the guy who lost the Iran war, to avoid being the person who presided over Iran's nuclearization. If the Strait persists in the condition that it's in, that calculation changes. Democrats and Republicans after this president will say, well, this really wasn't worth the problems that I create for my predecessor and for myself. I really think that once we get the Strait back, that we've completed every objective of this campaign that's achievable.
15: That argument is working the next ref. I'm concerned with the 30 months between now and when President Trump leaves office. I also asked him, do we have the capacity? He said we've wiped out the first string, the second string, and half their third string. So my question was, do we know, can we find, can we kill what's left of the third string and the fourth string and the fifth string? And he said, yes, but I don't want to talk about it. A, do you believe him? B, should we do it?
26: I believe him. I do believe him. I think that the Israelis in particular were saying, you know, we have locations on these people and we should take action on that, and that the president was dissuaded against that course. We were in the midst of negotiations, and I believe there were some folks in the president's ear saying, well, these are productive talks and we should allow them to reach their ultimate conclusion. I'm glad that he didn't follow that course indefinitely. It was not productive as some people said he should be. So should he continue to execute these assassination campaigns? I think at this stage it's warranted. I don't think that we have many indications that the cast of characters we're dealing with now either has the capacity to negotiate on behalf of the Iranian regime as a comprehensive organism, or that they're willing to compromise in ways that would satisfy the president. So yeah, the initial theory of this war was to get down these layers and find somebody worth talking to.
15: I want to get to the blood in progress portion of my segment, which is, it will next be tested, the theory of blood in progress, your new book, will be tested in Michigan. I was on Fox and Friends this morning talking about El Sayed versus Haley Stevens. What do you think is going to happen up there? Because El Sayed is definitely a blood in progress candidate.
26: Yeah, he is. And before 2 weeks ago, I would have said that he's on a glide path to win this nomination. There's been some recent polling that suggests Haley Stevens is making a bit of a comeback. She's a more establishmentarian candidate in this race. By no means conservative, but establishmentarian satisfies the Chuck Schumer wing of this party. So I don't know which direction this primary is going to go. Again, I would have said that the DSA takeover of the Democratic Party was encountering no speed bumps until this Graham Platner thing happened, and then all of a sudden we get what looks like some buyer's remorse on behalf of Republican primary voters. I'll wait until August 4th, which is Michigan's primary, to make a final determination there. But if this proves to be illusory, if that a mirage and El Sayed wins this primary, it demonstrates that the Democratic Party has succumbed to a level of radicalization that I never anticipated they would succumb to, and that they will almost certainly regret, whether it's this year or in 2028. The Islamicization of this party, we can't even call it a radicalization. It's not even socialism. It is a red-green alliance. It is radical Islam has become a wedge issue in Michigan, shockingly enough, and it's one where it can go kind of either way, regardless of how the Democratic Party resolves this conflict. It's going to haunt them. They spent the 2026 primary season chin-stroking and ruminating over the virtue of the Islamic radical indictment of the United States. In Mila Kiros's words, the Colorado woman who won that primary in Chicago's in Colorado's first, she says that articulates the logic Osama bin Laden articulated for 9/11.
15: Yep.
26: It's unreconstructed.
15: That's a good word for it. Unreconstructed red-green alliance. Noah C. Rothman, author of Blood in Progress, senior writer for National Review, thank you for joining me. Stay tuned to the Hugh Hewitt Show.
0: With SRN News, I'm Jason Walker. Well, the FBI says a former Army soldier started a fire and fired a pellet gun outside a New York building housing an immigration court. Suspect Andrew Arabaca has been taken into custody and has already been questioned. Iran attacking a tanker in the Strait of Hormuz, forcing their crew to abandon ship. That comes early Tuesday morning as the U.S. conducted yet another round of airstrikes targeting the Islamic Republic. Senator Darlene Graham in South Carolina says she's running for a full term in her late brother Lindsey Graham's Senate seat. She was sworn in last week to fulfill the remaining months of his term. Tropical storm Bertha forming off the Gulf of Mexico, likely to approach the U.S. coast with gusty winds and maybe a storm surge. SRN News.
2: The problem with living for pleasure is that it's both short-sighted and the satisfaction never lasts. It's like waiting in line for 4 hours in an amusement park for a ride that lasts only 2 or 3 minutes. You may be looking forward to the weekend to go out or to take a trip with friends. It is not that those things are necessarily bad, but come Monday, there is this feeling deep down inside of you that something is missing. That something is a personal relationship with Jesus Christ. You were created by God for that relationship. Life is about more than just seeking fun. Jesus is waiting to come into your heart and help you to change your way of life. If you'd like to be a new person and begin a relationship with Jesus Christ, you can call or text us at 888-NEED-HIM. That's 888-NEED-HIM.
4: 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I'm still looking. I'm still searching. Hi, this is Lon Solomon, and this is what Billy Joel said at the close of his documentary, And So It Goes. You know, Billy is right. Everyone is born lost, looking and searching for something to fill the hole inside of us that only God can fill. This is why Jesus said, come to me, and I will give you rest. You will find peace for your soul. Hey, if you're still looking, look in the right place. the Lord Jesus. Not a sermon, just a thought.
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15: 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About 4 years on the Salem News Channel. 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I was on the phone with Vince DiVendetto of Black and Gold today. And all of my affiliates, thank you. But to all of the listeners who are listening, Relief Factor works. That's why if you're watching on the Salem News Channel, you can see the four supplements in my hand, and you can see me take them that easily, because that's how easy it is. 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I want to go to the president's interview with Trey Yingst last night. It was at length. Cut number 2.
5: We have seen extensive U.S. strikes against Iran for 3 consecutive nights now. This comes after the Iranians attacked vessels in the Strait of Hormuz. How would you describe what is happening at this moment? Has the war resumed?
25: Well, I guess you could define it any way you want, but certainly we're beating them up really badly. They have to be beat up. We're hitting them very, very hard. We're hitting every single thing that they have along the shore, along the waterfront. You know, if you look at the Strait of Hormuz, it's now, we're finding it hard to find where they have anything. We have to stop it. We have to keep it open. I was going to charge a fee, but instead they'd rather spend a lot of money in the United States, which frankly is better because I don't like the idea of a fee. It's got to remain free because otherwise others will do the same thing. But I think we've made tremendous progress.
5: So your
15: Okay, he also went on to say, ultimately, bridges and power plants, cut number 4.
25: I would do that.
5: Do you anticipate that the strikes were seen this week against Iran will expand? Are you considering hitting energy targets or other locations inside
25: expand.
5: Of Iran?
25: I'll save the energy targets for last, but ultimately we'll hit energy targets, yeah. But we're going to hit them very hard tonight. We're going to hit them very hard tomorrow night. We're going to hit them very hard the night after. And then next week it gets really bad for them, because next week comes the power plants, next week comes the bridges. We're going to knock out all their power plants, we're going to knock out all their bridges, unless they get to the table and negotiate.
15: Okay, at 3 o'clock today, according to CENTCOM, United States Central Command, at 3 p.m. Eastern Time, U.S. forces launched operations for a second wave of strikes today against Iran. The strikes are targeting Iranian military capabilities used to threaten vessels freely transiting the Strait of Hormuz, an international waterway vital to global commerce. The U.S. military is holding Iran accountable at the direction of the commander-in-chief. He went on yesterday to double down again on Pickaxe Mountain. I raised it with him on Monday. Last night he went back there with Trey Yinks, cut number 5.
25: Within 2 weeks, had we not done the B-2 bombers, had we not bombed their nuclear sites, their 3 nuclear sites, and there's another one we're looking at right now, as you know.
6: Pickaxe Mountain.
25: We're looking at Pickaxe because somebody said there's a little activity. You know, we have cameras, Space Force, we have cameras that are, they can read the badge, they can read your name, probably Mohammed. They can read your name on a badge from space. And every area of Pickaxe, but the other 3 are covered.
6: But specifically
25: on Pickaxe, if they make any move, they make any move, we immediately go and do whatever we have to do. But they haven't. On the other, they were so decimated.
6: Some weapons experts say that the United States doesn't have the ability to strike deep enough with these bunker buster bombs at Pickaxe Mountain.
25: They can go deep. We have good stuff. Nobody knows about Pickaxe. By the way, nobody knows if they even are doing anything.
15: He's right about that. I say better safe than sorry. Do as much as you can for as long as you have to. Also, I want to remind you, we're doing that for Venezuela. Food for the Poor is sponsoring a campaign. Thousands of you are stepping up to contribute. Thank you. The average donation is $100, but $10, $1,000, $10,000. You can do it all via the website banner at the top of HughHewitt.com. It simply says, help Venezuela. And boy, do they need help. 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
8: Welcome back, America. I want to go back and make sure you hear everything that the president says about the war. He talked with me about the war on Monday. He talked with Trey Yinks about the war last night. Here's cut number 3 from last night's interview.
9: Specific in the sense that it just never stops, and they're going to go forward. And they wanted a nuclear weapon. We knew they wanted a nuclear weapon. If they have a nuclear weapon, Israel wouldn't be here. Look,
10: They said they didn't want a nuclear weapon.
9: Well, they say that. Everything they say is a lie. They lie. I've never seen anything like it. They also come out and they'll tell you we never discussed nuclear and we're in a room for 5 hours. That's all we discussed. And they'll walk out and say nuclear was not discussed. Everything was discussed ad nauseum. They were going to have a nuclear weapon within 2 weeks. Had we not done the B-2 bombers, had we not bombed their nuclear sites, their three nuclear sites. And there's another one we're looking at right now, as you know.
10: Pickaxe now.
9: We're looking at Pickaxe because somebody said there's a little activity. You know, we have cameras, Space Force, we have cameras that are, they can read the badge, they can read your name.
8: Probably. Okay, we heard that part. Let's go to cut number six.
9: It's open if people want to go through it. We're not opening it for Iran. That's the only one it's closed for. It's closed for Iran, both in and out. But it's open now. A lot of things have happened, Trey, in the last few months. Pipelines are being built. We're coming up with great alternatives, including Texas, including Alaska.
8: He's right. The world oil market is not the same as it was in February. Crude is at $80 a barrel. We prefer it at 69 or 65, but 80 is not 120, so which is what it got to when the world first got the oil shock, and then it went away. And I think we've got capacity running through pipelines that they never knew about and cannot reach. And meanwhile, every day degrades their strength a little bit more. He talked about the timetable with Trey Yinks as well. Cut number eight.
10: Will these strikes continue?
9: They'll continue until I say it's enough. I mean, they'll continue. They've been, you know, the word the military likes to use is degrade. They've been degraded to a very low level. And they have fight, you know, it's like a great boxer. You think you have him beat, and then all of a sudden he comes back and he gives you a shot. They have some fight left, but they don't have much. And their weapon degrading has been incredible at a level. Nobody thought it was possible to do it this quickly.
8: And so they're running out of everything. And of course, when the power plants start to go down, the ability to even communicate with each other will be gone. So I know the president wanted to spare the population of Iran as much suffering as possible, but the IRGC, a quarter million people, holding 92 million people hostage, they've got to get them pulled out by the roots. Cut number nine, about what's happening to the Iranian leadership.
10: You've called the new leadership in Iran a changed regime. Do you still believe that?
9: Well, I knew the first group for a little while, and they were evil. And they're no longer with us. I knew the second group also a little bit better, and they were evil, and they're no longer with us. And the third group, they have some bad ones in there, some very bad ones in there.
10: Just
9: and
10: some?
9: I think they're the ones that are stopping a deal.
10: So are you negotiating with the wrong people?
9: Well, now I don't want to negotiate now. I said, let's not negotiate. 3 days ago, we had a deal.
10: When was the last time you spoke with an Iranian official?
9: Well, not me, but let's say my representatives. I have spoken to them, but my representatives over the course of, actually, an hour ago.
10: And what message was delivered?
9: They want to make a deal, but every time they make a deal, they break it. They don't want to die. People don't want to die. About an hour ago.
10: And what message was delivered?
9: You better make a deal. You're not going to have anybody left. We're being very careful with the civilian population, as you know, but I said, you better make a deal. You're not going to have anything left.
10: And you think they will?
9: They should. I don't know if they will or not.
8: 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I don't think they will, but I don't have to take the phone calls from them being desperate as they are. Here's a phone call you should make. 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

0: 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Now, I want to remind you about Venezuela. Hundreds of you are stepping up every day to send money to Venezuela. And it's been 3 weeks, and they still can't find tens of thousands of people. And tens of thousands, it's probably hundreds of thousands, but we don't have good eyes on the devastation, are without basic necessity. Food, water, clothing, cover, tents, medicine, bandages, that sort of stuff. Food for the Poor is great at that, and they know that you're helping. Give a listen to Patino, who tells you there's not a better time than today to act.
1: Well, yes, this is actually the moment that matters the most. This is when the cameras leave and the need remains. And again, families don't rebuild their lives overnight. Parents are still trying to provide for their children, and communities are still recovering from that damage and disruption caused by the earthquake. And for these families that Proof of the Poor serves, and even as well as the families that have already been blessed by your listeners, there's still more families that we are seeing day to day that need our help. And every donation counts and is getting to the families right away.
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4: 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I'm still looking. I'm still searching. Hi, this is Lon Solomon, and this is what Billy Joel said at the close of his documentary, And So It Goes. You know, Billy is right. Everyone is born lost, looking and searching for something to fill the hole inside of us that only God can fill. This is why Jesus said, come to me, and I will give you rest. You will find peace for your soul. Hey, if you're still looking, look in the right place, the Lord Jesus. Not a sermon, just a thought.
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6: When we're in danger, our first instinct is to flee, right? This instinct has saved many people, but the problem is we don't always recognize it. We all want that warning when we're in danger. And if you think about eternity, you start to see that God's Word, the Bible, is a warning to each of us. He tells us that every wrong thing we've ever done, no matter how big or small, puts us in eternal danger of being separated from God. But you know, there's a way of escaping that. God provided His only Son, Jesus Christ, who died on the cross and paid the penalty for all our disobedient acts. Then Jesus rose from the dead and lives forever in heaven and wants you to be there too. He offers forgiveness and a new life through a relationship with Him.

0: learn how to begin a relationship with Jesus and be saved from the danger of an eternity separated from God. Call 888-NEED-HIM. That's 888-NEED-HIM.
1: 34 Bible.
2: I don't know. Welcome back. I'm Hugh Hewitt. I don't know if you've been watching any of the Senate confirmation hearings for Acting Attorney General Todd Blanche. He has been confirmed as Deputy Attorney General, doing a fine job, doing a great job. It's just a complete circus with the Democrats. They really are melting down at every way. They're asking, John Ossoff is asking about the 2020 election, but good old Sheldon Whitehouse gets the clincher. Cut number 15.
3: How long do you intend to put up with that Kash Patel character? Are you good with his airplane jaunts? Are you confident he's not drinking on the job? Are you sure none of his travel is a pretext for vacation activities like snorkeling Olympics and visiting girlfriends? Are you sure he knows what he's doing? Do you vouch for him? Are you willing to look at whether he lied to this committee?
4: That's an extraordinarily obnoxious question, Senator, and I have full faith in Director Patel and the work that he's doing every day.
3: Great, you get to own that.
2: I must tell you, Sheldon Whitehouse is the dumbest member of the Senate, and he falls for every conspiracy theory and whatever he reads online at his all-white members-only swim club, Sheldon believes. So I'm amazed he has a nickel to it. I think he is like a target of opportunity for all the scammers in the world. Call his office and offer him whatever you want to do. Be the prince from Nigeria who needs to deposit $1 million. You can go back to the oldest scam in the book with Sheldon Whitehouse because he'll fall for anything. However, he did not hit the lowest point among Democrats today. That belongs to the Honorable Gavin Newsom, soon to be the ex-governor of California, never to hold elected office again. Cut number 14.
5: Something's fundamentally broken here. And that wealth is creating power, power locking in rules and regulations, locking everybody else out. You can't play in the margins anymore. We can't fail more efficiently. Certainly nostalgia is not working. I would argue socialism is not going to work. But capitalism as we know it doesn't work either.
2: What does that mean? What in the world does that mean? California is facing a monumental deficit. They spent billions and billions and billions of dollars on a train to nowhere. They have a homeless problem, which is a zombie apocalypse in the middle of L.A. Go there any day, anytime, any network. You can't miss this story. There's not enough water. There's not enough firefighters. There's no desalinization plants. There's no new highways. There's no housing. There's incredible soaring crime and drug use. And Gavin Newsom has given driver's licenses to people who don't know how to drive big rigs, and they're killing people in other states. The biggest fraud of all the frauds in America was the unemployment fraud in California prisons, because California did not run anything because Gavin's been in charge for 7 years. So play it again. It makes no sense. Cut number 14.
5: Something's fundamentally broken here. And that wealth is creating power. Power locking in rules and regulations, locking everybody else out. You can't play in the margins anymore. We can't fail more efficiently. Certainly nostalgia is not working. I would argue socialism is not going to work. But capitalism as we know it doesn't work either.
2: Gavinism is simple incoherence at length. Gavinism is not going to work either. It hasn't worked for 7.5 years in California. Stay tuned, America.
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8: News this hour from Town Hall. I'm Jason Walker. Two GIs have been killed in Jordan. Here's correspondent Laura Winters.
9: The Department of War confirming the identities of the two soldiers killed in that Iranian strike on the Jordanian military base. Private Isabella Gonzalez, 19 years old, from Carrollton, Texas, and First Lieutenant Tyler Feehan, 25, from Hawaii. 17 members of the U.S. military have been killed since the launch of Operation Epic Fury back on February 28th.
8: U.S. military has carried out its 10th consecutive night of strikes on Iran to reopen the Strait of Hormuz. It is a massive merger that was almost, well, now it's on hold, and no one is exactly sure what happens next. Here's correspondent Bob Agnew.
10: A federal judge on Monday ordered Paramount and Warner Brothers Discovery to halt their $81 billion merger for at least 2 weeks. That will allow states that are challenging the deal more time to see their case through in court. 12 states, led by California, sued to block Paramount's pending buyout of Warner last week, alleging that such a combination would, quote, extinguish competition in Hollywood and lead to fewer choices for consumers, especially moviegoers and cable customers across the country. Bob Agnew reporting.
8: President Trump imposing 50% tariffs on most Canadian goods, declaring that Canada has unfairly discriminated against American autos, alcohol, and dairy products. Administration officials says Canada is one nation other than China that retaliated against Mr. Trump's previous tariffs and must be held accountable. Senator Darlene Graham is running for a full term in her late brother Lindsey Graham's Senate seat. She was sworn in last week to fill the remaining months of her brother's term that ends in January. More on these stories, townhall.com.
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15: The problem with living for pleasure is that it's both short-sighted and the satisfaction never lasts. It's like waiting in line for 4 hours in an amusement park for a ride that lasts only 2 or 3 minutes. You may be looking forward to the weekend to go out or to take a trip with friends. It is not that those things are necessarily bad, but come Monday, there is this feeling deep down inside of you that something is missing. That something is a personal relationship with Jesus Christ. You were created by God for that relationship. 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That's 888-NEED-HIM.
2: America, I'm Hugh Hewitt in the Relief Factor studio. President Trump, tough to keep up with him, but we do our best. Dwayne, Harley, Adam, and I, we do our best to make sure you get breaking news as it happens. On the tarmac before he departed for Pennsylvania this afternoon, he made a comment to the press assembled there about deadlines on bridges and power plants. Cut number 16.
16: Are you giving a lot of deadlines to restart bombing bridges?
17: I don't like giving deadlines, but they pretty much know. They know the story.
2: They know the story. They better behave. Then he got Edward Lawrence from Fox Business, pulled him aside for a little what they call pull aside. But the president cut number 17.
18: There have been threats on your life from Iran. This is the first appearance outside the White House since the NATO summit. Do you feel safe making appearances like this?
19: I don't even think about it, because if I do, I wouldn't be very effective. So I don't even think about it. Certainly other people do. And I think they're doing a good job doing that. But I don't even think about it.
2: Right answer, Mr. President. Well said. Then the subject of President Biden came up. Cut number 18.
19: Well, so much was given away by the Biden administration. They were given away just willy-nilly to Ukraine and anybody else that asked for it. And when I came in, I saw this. I said, this is going to be a problem. We better do something about it. And as you know, I stopped. And now we pay. They pay to NATO. We sell to the European Union. We sell to a lot of. We sell. We get a lot of money. And it's not even the money. We have to watch ourselves. You know, it's called America First. And we're building up our reserves very rapidly. And as you probably also know, the great companies that we have are now building plants, all over, not just taking one plant that they've used for a long time and doing overtime. We have 4, 5, 6 plants by each of the major companies being built, brand new plants in different areas to make. As an example, you could say the Patriot, which is so heavily sought, or the Tomahawk, the Tomahawk missile. So we want to have it not where you have to wait a year to get something, or a year and a half, or 2 years. We want to have it where you wait a week, or maybe less, and we're going to have that very soon.
18: You're going to nudge the CEOs?
19: Well, they've been nudged, And, you know, one thing, speaking of your show, and your show is great, by the way, and you are, and so you know exactly what I'm talking about. Some of these companies are spending tens of billions of dollars on stock buybacks. They're not allowed to do that anymore. Now they have to build plants, so they're building plants all over the country.
2: Now, I also want to play for you what he had to say about the IRGC to Edward Lawrence. This is important. Cut number 19.
18: You came to the conclusion that you couldn't negotiate with the IRGC. Does that mean that you might wipe them out like you did ISIS?
19: Yeah, it does. We will see what's happening. We received a call just as I was coming here that they want to meet. They always want to meet. But, you know, this should have been done by other presidents for many years, for 47 years, but really a lot longer than that, and it wasn't. And I never understood why, but now I do. Because if you're not going to do it the way I'm doing it, you're never going to make a deal with them. They were very difficult. They're good negotiators. They were tapping everybody along for 47 years. Then Obama came in and he just offered them, you know, a fortune of money. He paid them off. $1.7 billion in green cash and hundreds of billions of dollars. And that really set everyone else back, because they started making, wanting to make nuclear weapons. And then we hit them a year ago, just about a year ago, with the B-2 bombers, and that ended that. So we got a little bit lucky. Our timing was a little bit lucky.
18: Yeah, so Mr. President, Dan Kane, Raising Kane, is your chief of staff.
19: Right.
18: He was the one, or Joint Chief of Staff, he was the one who wiped out ISIS.
19: That's right.
18: Could he be tasked then now to wipe out the IRGC if you can't negotiate
19: well,
18: with
19: them? Well, we're in good shape. I mean, they are really, they've been depleted. Their weapons are down 91%. The drone capacity is way down. They still have, but not a lot. Their manufacturing capacity is down. Their rocket launchers and their missile launchers are way down. Their missiles are way down. You know, down. They're probably depleted by 88, close to 90%. Now, that doesn't mean there's still not danger, and there is. They're nasty people, but they want to make a deal. I can tell you they want to make a deal, and you don't have to be a genius to realize when you see what's happening to them every night, and now today we gave them a little daytime shot, too. So this should have been done, not by me, this should have been done a long time ago, long before me.
2: And it's not going to stop. It is not going to stop. There's more coming up. I want to switch to politics for a moment because this morning I got up early to talk with Lawrence on Fox and Friends about the Michigan Senate race between Democrat Haley Stevens, we played you her cringe video yesterday, and Dr. Abdul El-Sayed, who's the very far-left Democrat. And I thought it was an interesting segment. Here it is, cut number 12.
20: So now it's Fox News contributor Hugh Hewlett. Hugh, thanks so much for getting up this morning.
21: Oh, my pleasure, Lawrence. Good to be with you.
20: You know, Hugh, one thing I find interesting about democratic socialism is the people and the demographic of the Democratic Party that are supporting this type of candidate. When you look at black voters, 67% of them are backing Haley Stevens, and only 21% are backing Abdul El-Sayed. But when you look at white voters, 51% are backing El-Sayed, 39% Haley Stevens. And then you go to the college-educated voters, 48% El-Sayed, and 41% Haley Stevens. So it just shows you that the base of the Democratic Party really don't back this type of stuff.
21: You know, it's a fascinating primary in Michigan, Lawrence, for a number of reasons. You've got about 200,000 Muslims in Michigan who are mostly Arab American. You've got about 100,000 Jews in Michigan. They're going to vote overwhelmingly for Stevens. She's heavily backed by AIPAC. She's very pro-Israel. El-Sayed, very critical of Israel. But I go back to 2016 when Hillary Clinton mixed it up with Bernie Sanders. Bernie Sanders won the Michigan primary in 2016. Now, President Trump carried Michigan handily in 2024. It's the swingiest of swing states. But this race is so close that you'll get one poll for Dr. El-Sayed, you get another poll from Congresswoman Stevens. That cringe video coming as it does just before early voting gets going in about a week, that hurts Haley Stevens badly. But poor Michigan people, they can't turn on the TV without seeing an ad about Dr. Sayed or a doctor or how he's leading or what he thinks about Israel or why Haley Stevens got the support of AIPAC. So hard to call this one. I'm not putting much stock in the polls, because the margin of error gets it very, very close. It's going to be cliche of cliches, turnout election, but the kids in Ann Arbor aren't there. El-Sayed needs to win Detroit and Ann Arbor, and the students aren't back yet. El-Sayed is a go blue guy. He's a Michigan guy. So it's just too close to call. Classic turnout. Classic Mike Rogers is going to win this anyway, but will the man of the far left beat the woman of the left? We'll see.
20: Here's AOC talking about her support of El-Sayed.
22: I think that the data shows in Michigan that Abdul El-Sayed is best positioned to put Democrats over the top in November. That's a big reason why I'm supporting him. And there are times when sometimes we have to put our own personal biases aside and look at the facts. And the facts are, in Michigan, I think Abdul El-Sayed has demonstrated himself to be a profoundly strong candidate.
20: So what she's saying, really, in between the tea leaves, is that if you don't support her guy, then the Democrat powerhouses, they're not going to show up to vote. The progressives won't show up. So it's either him or they'll stay at home.
21: I think she's right. I think if they nominate Stevens, Mike Rogers wins in a walk, because a lot of the left will be very upset. This is the first statewide test of the DSA left. They can win congressional districts like Kiro's won in Denver, and we had Lander and Chevalier and Valdez win in New York, and another one in New Jersey, another one in Philadelphia, but they only win congressional districts. This is the first hardcore leftist, El Sayed, running against a very liberal but very traditional Democrat in Stevens. So she wants this to put the DSA over the top, really put the stamp of the squad on the Democratic Party so that it does not get off by the election. I think probably Republicans would rather run against El Sayed. I really think Mike Rogers would win so easily, but I think he's going to win either way because he got President Trump's strong backing, and Michigan, he did it before, he barely lost. So I think it's going to be a Republican state, but we'll stay fixed on it.
20: We'll be following it. The only poll that truly matters, to your point about the polling, is what happens on election day. Thank you, sir.
2: Always good to be on with Lawrence. Lawrence is on top of stuff. He really is. He's really on top of stuff. 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Stay tuned. I'll be right back with more President Trump from this afternoon on The Hugh Hewitt Show.
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26: In 1862, Abraham Lincoln signed the Morrill Act, helping states create colleges focused on agriculture, mechanics, science, and practical education. The principle was not centralized control, it was opportunity. Lincoln's Morrill Act reminds us that America can support education without surrendering education to Washington. Why did it matter? Because a free nation needs citizens equipped to work, build, steward, and govern themselves. Scripture gives work a sacred weight. In Genesis, God placed man in the garden to work it and to keep it. Proverbs honors the one who works his land. Paul warns against idleness and calls believers to earn their bread. Why does that still matter today? Because education should form capable people under God, not dependent subjects under bureaucracy.
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0: America. President Trump, in a pull aside with Fox Business's Edward Lawrence this afternoon, did turn to the economy after talking a little bit about Iran. Let's go there on inflation, cut number 20.
1: Do you see inflation at the end of the year less than it is now?
2: Well, I think so. I think what's happening is oil's going to be a little bit of a yo-yo for a while. It goes up a little bit, goes down a little bit, and when this is over, oil is going to drop like a rock. So the answer would be yes.
0: Deficit, Edward Lawrence did, and the president was ready for that. Cut number 21.
1: Would you be okay if the Federal Reserve paused rates for the rest of the year?
2: Well, it's better than raising them. Okay, I mean, I'd like to see them go down. I'd like to see our country have the lowest rate anywhere in the world. You know, you have other countries that are only there because of us, that are only successful. You know, they're called blue chips. I don't have to mention them. You sort of know who I'm talking about. They're like blue chips, but they have massive purchases from us, and we have deficits with them. And, you know, the tariffs have brought that back a long way. Our trade deficit is down 68% in 1 year. Think of that. If you're a president and you got it down 1%, you're a genius. We have it down 68%. That's because of the use of tariffs. And I wish I could use them faster. The Supreme Court said you can't use them as fast as I was using them, but I can use them actually more effectively by the method we're doing, because there are various methods of doing it.
1: So you're giving Kevin Warsh some runway then to lower rates?
2: I do. I have a lot of respect for him. He's going to do it. Don't forget, he has a board. Maybe it's hostile. You know, it could be hostile. And maybe it's people that don't want to do what's, you know, the right thing. Look, we create such wealth for the world, and we want to create it for ourselves and also help them. But you have countries that are paying 1%, 1.5%, and we're paying 3 and 4%, and they're only paying because of us. If we wiped out that deficit, if we wanted to wipe out the deficit just through the use of tariffs and wanted to do it in one fell swoop, we'd be the biggest money machine in history, and they'd all not make money. But in the meantime, they are considered elite countries because we allow them to make too much money. Now, I've taken a lot of that away from them. They're still doing very well. But we should have the lowest interest rate anywhere in the world by far, like we used to have many years ago.
0: President also talked about, he was in Pennsylvania for David McCormick, Senator McCormick's Innovation Defense Summit. He talked about that, cut 23.
3: This afternoon, we're announcing nearly $10 billion of new investments in our defense industrial base right here in the great Commonwealth of Pennsylvania. And these investments will create more than 4,000 jobs. Pennsylvania workers will build the ships, submarines, trucks, weapons, and industries that will ensure America remains the strongest and most powerful nation in the history of the world. We're doing better now than we've ever done. We have $19.2 trillion. We used to go million, then we went billion, now we're into the trillions, but there's never been anything like it. The country is as hot as it's ever been, and we're doing really well with Iran, the Islamic Republic of Iran.
0: Yeah, but there is one industry that's not going to do well under Donald Trump, and he called it out. Cut number 24.
3: They don't use it in terms of energy. They showed people, look how beautiful this is, as those poor suckers buy those windmills and lose their ass. But it's a terrible form of energy, most expensive form of energy. It's intermittent, doesn't work, and in my opinion, it kills the environment. It kills the birds, but it's visually, it's terrible. It's terrible. It's a terrible thing. And I'm proud to say that we have approved almost none, I think none, but we are... Everybody's under an order. No wind. We don't want the windmills.
0: If you're a windmill maker, it's a bad day for you. By the way, I'm about to give a World Cup update. So if you are a World Cup junkie, if you're one of those people like me when it's a Guardians game, or especially a Browns game or an Ohio State football game, I'm recording it. Sometimes the Cavaliers, although NBA, it only matters the last 10 minutes anyway. But a lot of you are crazy about the World Cup, so England is playing Argentina, and I'm about to give an update. I think that's enough time for you to have run to your Salem News Channel and turned it off. You can turn it back on in 30 seconds. You're in the car, you've switched over, come back in 30 seconds. England has scored a goal. It's at the 61-minute mark. It is one of the great mysteries of soccer to me that we don't know how long the game is to go. But England has a 1-0 lead, but Messi's on the other side, so don't take that to the bank. Now I want to go to Scott Bessent, who sat down last night with Jesse Waters on Fox. I thought this was kind of amusing. Cut number 25.
4: So wasn't exactly an even trade, but for President Trump, it was pretty even.
5: He usually comes out on top.
4: Not usually, always.
5: Always. What are we looking at here? These look exquisite.
4: Yeah, so these are the displays of our currency over the years. Some of it, like, we used to have silver certificates. We used to be backed by silver, sometimes gold. And then in the 70s, we just went to what was called fiat currency, where you didn't have to keep gold or silver in the vault. If any of these are still outstanding, though, the silver or gold for them is the at Fort Knox waiting for them to be claimed if so needed.
5: Have you visited Fort Knox?
4: I haven't. People on my staff has. We're going to the treasurer's office. The treasurer has been to Fort Knox. I am happy to say all gold is present and accounted for. The U.S. has the largest pile of gold in the world, over $1 trillion at current market value.
5: And we're getting more
0: right, so,
5: gold from...
0: A lot of you people out there who are doomers, you don't believe that, but we do have a lot of gold at Fort Knox. There's got to be a George Clooney Ocean's 500 movie waiting about how to break into Fort Knox. We'll see. One more cut of President Trump at the Pennsylvania Defense Summit, because it sums up most of what I... Well, we're bombing Iran right now as we speak. We're doing it again. And we're going to keep doing it. President had a meeting in the Situation Room last night with the senior team, and they talked about the options. Sounds to me, when he talked to me on Monday, talked to Trey Yinks yesterday, talked to Fox Business today, a great piece over in the Wall Street Journal by Mr. Ward, Alex Ward, summing it all up. We're going hard. Cut number 22.
3: And it wasn't, other presidents didn't do what was right. They should have done it a long time ago. It would have been much easier. And they want to settle so badly. They don't like what we're doing. And they do want to settle. We'll find out whether or not we settle with them or we just finish it off. But I want to thank Secretary of War Pete Hegseth. He's been amazing. Pete, thank you very much. Great job. He's been really amazing. You know, he used to do interviews.
0: Been terrific, and we're not going to stop. And I'm not going to stop asking you to contribute to the Venezuelan relief operation being sponsored by Food for the Poor. 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Thousands of you have done so. Thank you. I'll be right back.
6: SRN News, I'm Jason Walker. Tropical storm Bertha, forming in the Gulf of Mexico, expected to approach the U.S. coast with gusty winds, heavy rain, and a possible storm surge later in the week. And Hurricane Fausto, forming in the eastern Pacific, far from Mexico's Baja California Peninsula, poses no threat to land, at least not right now. President Trump imposing 50% tariffs on most Canadian goods, declaring that Canada has unfairly discriminated against American autos, alcohol, and dairy products. Administration official says Canada is one nation other than China that retaliated against Trump's previous tariffs. FBI says a former U.S. Army soldier was the one who started that fire and fired a pellet gun outside a New York federal building. This is SRN News.
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8: 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Everyone is born lost, looking and searching for something to fill the hole inside of us that only God can fill. 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Hey, if you're still looking, look in the right place, the Lord Jesus. 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
0: Welcome back, America. I'm Hugh Hewitt. I want to play Ro Khanna. Has been on this show a number of times, Yale lawyer, smart guy, congressman from the Silicon Valley, man on the left, a socialist, going to run for president. But he thought he had gone far enough to the left to satisfy the DSA. Not so fast, Ro. He went on yesterday a podcast with Jeremy Scahill, and it didn't go well for Ro. Cut number 11, we'll play some of this. And be
12: Israeli
0: prepared
12: civilians
0: to
12: are dying in these attacks because of the apartheid. You know, do Palestinians have a right to kill Israeli soldiers, Congressman? On October 7th, when they attacked the military bases in the Gaza envelope, did the Qassam brigades in Sarai al-Quds have a right to kill Israeli soldiers? Yes or no? Did Palestinians have a right to attack Israeli military bases in the Gaza envelope? Yes or no?
13: I mean, I think October 7th attack was a terrorist attack, so I don't
12: justify.
13: Was
12: it a terrorist attack when the first targets that were hit on the morning of October 7th were multiple military bases? Did Palestinian forces have a right to attack those military bases?
13: I am not for violence again in any way. I mean, I am for making sure that we end the occupation.
12: Do they have a right to do it, Congressman? Do they have a right to attack Israeli soldiers?
13: No, I'm not going to say that Hamas had a right to attack Israeli soldiers or kill Israelis. Like, I don't think that advances peace or advances Palestinian statehood.
12: Did Israel have a right to drop a single bomb in Gaza in response to October 7th?
13: I believe Israel had the right to get people who killed the civilians, but not in the way they went about it, which I've said is genocide.
12: But the Palestinians don't have a right to attack the very military bases that are running the killing operations on October 6, 2023, or October 5, 2023. It's a double standard. You're saying there are ways that Israel should be able to kill Palestinians, but there is never a condition under which Palestinians can attack armed, uniformed soldiers of a force that is still considered an occupying force under international law. I don't make it make sense to me how those.
13: I come from a tradition of King and Gandhi. My grandfather was in jail.
12: I'm aware of your family history. Do you think King would say, "Well, they can attack the Viet Cong, but I don't want them to kill"?
13: I don't know what Gandhi would say. I don't think my grandfather would say that the Palestinians should have armed resistance to Israeli occupation. I think they would argue for a much more nonviolent approach. But America, I think, in ending aid, in ending military sales, in not being a defender of Israel in the UN, just vetoing resolutions against Israel, would make tremendous progress. I mean, you know, maybe we're on a scale of 1 to 10, and you're at a 10, and I'm saying let's go to a 6, 7, 8. I don't know where that would be. And right now, America is at a 1.
12: But we're at a 10 because of a genocide that was enabled, supported, armed, and funded by the United States. And I am baffled as to how you can say that Israel had a right to drop a single bomb on Gaza in response to October 7th, but Palestinians, according to you, have no right whatsoever to ever kill an Israeli occupation.
13: Palestinians have right to justice, which is in the case of
12: Do they have a right to armed resistance against Israeli occupation soldiers in uniform? Do they ever have a right to kill an Israeli soldier?
13: I think if it's a self-defense, if they feel like there's an illegal attack on them by a violent settler or by an Israeli soldier, and that's illegal, in a school or on a civilian, and then of course they should have justice.
12: But the entire thing is illegal, Representative Khanna. The entire occupation of Gaza, the managing their diet, the mowing the lawn, the constant killing of them. The perspective of many Palestinians is that they're being collectively punished and they're fighting for their very existence, and that the bases that surround Gaza were the primary murderers on a military level of the population of Gaza. So what I'm understanding, whether it's Hamas and Islamic Jihad or it's independent Palestinians, how is it that you can stand here and in any way justify the Israelis dropping bombs on Gaza, but never find a way in which it's justifiable for Palestinians to kill an armed soldier of a force that is under international law an occupation force?
0: All right, this guy's nuts. All right, Jeremy Scahill, I've never heard of him before, but he's from the hard left, works for Dropsite, the left-wing nutter place. And the idea that Gaza was occupied on 10/7, or that Israel on Israeli land could have military bases because there might be an attack like occurred on 10/7. He's somehow trying to rewrite history about 10/7, and we all saw what it was. We all know what it was. It's a nihilist, absolutely death cult, Hamas, that controls Gaza and everybody who lives in it, as Hezbollah does southern Lebanon, as Iran is trying to kill Americans right now. And if he doesn't understand that, I don't know why Ro Khanna's going on that show. I really don't. It doesn't help him. And you cannot satisfy the left. They spout stuff that makes no sense. Stay tuned. Jim Fallon is next on the Give You It Show.
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17: We live in an age of tremendous global unrest. 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The peace comes only from Jesus Christ. 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
0: Welcome back, America. United States Senator Jim Talent, now retired from the United States Senate, is a senior fellow with the Reagan Institute of Peace Through Strength. He joins me every week. Senator, you watched the president talk to me on Monday, talk to Trey Yingst on Tuesday, just got done with Edward Lawrence at Fox saying the same thing. His rhetoric is increasingly pointed towards Iran, and we're hammering the heck out of him. What do you think? Has something worked in the president's mind? What do you think?
21: Oh, I think this was something he considered all along, you. I remember when we signed the MOU, our friends, and who have the same position we do regarding Iran, were very concerned that we were going to give up all these assets, give all these things to the Iranians. Well, what happened was the oil started moving, which is what the president wanted, and the Iranians got nothing. They got no unfrozen assets. They got no $300 billion rebuilding fund. And they couldn't sell their oil to anybody but the Chinese, who, by the way, have now decided, since the sanctions have been reasserted, that even their teapot refineries don't want them. And so that's why the Iranians attacked again. They played the only card they got. And so now we are punishing them. And it would not surprise me at all if we don't see some serious outreach from the Iranians in the next week or two that they want negotiations. If this oil keeps moving, and CENTCOM says they are prepared and postured to keep it moving, then I think the Iranians are going to have to seek some kind of a settlement that enables them to get out from under this situation.
0: Senator, the first thing I want to see on any MOU 2.0 is access for the IAEA to Pickaxe Mountain. I talked about it with the president. The president talked about it with Trey Yingst. He's talked about it again. And so it's on the map now. And it's very easy to say, go take a look, IAEA. Have 2 days down there. We'll have a ceasefire all around. Shouldn't we have a step-by-step MOU if we go back to MOU 2?
21: Yeah, if they're prepared to go far enough to actually give up this enriched uranium that I guess they've got. The kind of deal that I'm thinking about, though, is one where they basically just agree to allow international traffic through the strait. They really do stop threatening it, and they don't get anything for that. In other words, they throw in the towel on that. I think the president would probably agree to that. And I know we want it. We want the rest of the enriched uranium. This nuclear program, in my opinion, is effectively dead. I think the reason the president's pushing so hard to get the enriched uranium and to shut it down entirely is he's concerned about what may happen when he leaves office. He wants to take care of it fully, finally, absolutely, because he's concerned about what his successors may do. But, as for me, I mean, I'm not saying it's not a risk, but it's so much less compared to where we were before Operation Midnight Hammer in the last 6 months. I'm not that worried about it myself.
0: All right, now, I don't want 10 things that are as confusing as MOU 2 was. I don't want a lot of... I just want... Oh, you may be yours as step one. Stop shooting at ships for 2 weeks, and we'll stop bombing you after that. That's a pretty simple proposition, right? You stop shooting at ships, we'll stop bombing. But for 2 weeks, we're going to blow up a few things. And here's our list. Do you think the leaders that... He told me, we know where they are. We can get them. Should we go get the third string?
21: That would be a great way to pressure them. And I would be surprised if there are not factions within the Iranian leadership that would be prepared to agree to something like that. I mean, they're under such an enormous pressure now, they have to start focusing on regime survival. I mean, Iranian power has been broken. Their strategy has been shattered. They're completely isolated. Their Gulf state neighbors are now shooting at them. And there's a point where even the hardliners are going to say, you know what, we need to drink a little bit more of the poison chalice now and go back and hide and bide for a while. Focus on trying to get some streams of revenue, keep the regime in power, and then outweigh Donald Trump.
0: You know, the dog...
21: That, to me... Yeah.
0: The dog that hasn't barked. They did not shoot at Israel. What's that tell you?
21: They knew what was going to happen if they shot at Israel. And they've seen what's happened now when they shot at us. And to me, the thing I'm watching now, is the price of oil. It's gone up a little bit, but if it stays between $70 and $80 a barrel, then effectively their ability to threaten the strait is gone. And as far as I can see, that's the last thing they've got left. They got no missiles to speak of, no drones, no navy. Their proxies are either destroyed or under tremendous pressure from Israel. And, of course, they have no real nuke program left. So the one thing they had was the ability to threaten the strait, because it doesn't take much power to do that. The Houthis can threaten coastal shipping.

0: Yeah, I mean, look, you can never eliminate the risk entirely. And if the, as long as the regime stays in power and has not done a Venezuela, we're going to have to keep managing the situation. But basically, I think the plan going forward, you is that the military power in the region going to be supplied mostly by Israel. I think that's what the president has in mind. In other words, there'll be a new balance of power in the Middle East. It'll be run by the United States will be the leader, and it'll be Israel, the Gulf states, Egypt, Jordan, etc. We will be stitching together economic partnerships among those countries, and to the extent military power is needed, the Israelis will be largely providing it. And that is a recipe for an equilibrium in the Middle East, which would permit us to draw our forces down there. I think that's what the president has in mind.
1: And maybe a collapse of the regime in a few months as Milosevic went down after the bombings. I think it was a few months
0: That's right.
1: after the bombing stopped that Milosevic fell. Am I correct?
0: Well, then he fell. Yeah,
1: Yeah.
0: and look, I think the collapse of the regime is inevitable. I just don't know how imminent it is.
1: Well said, as always. Jim Talent, thank you, Senator. Follow him on X at Jim Talent, senior fellow at the Reagan Institute for Peace Through Strength. Good to talk with you as always, Senator. Stay tuned. I'll be right back, America. Do something meaningful for the 250th anniversary of America. We just got started on July 4th. It runs all year. 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
1: Welcome back, America. I'm Hugh Hewitt. Coming up, Admiral Mark Montgomery. Rear Admiral Montgomery's retired United States Navy. He's become one of the go-to guests on this program for giving us a state of

0: the combat, where he sees it's been, where it's going, what are the options ahead of the president? I'm not, nor have I ever been, a soldier, sailor, airman, or marine. I'm just a guy who's followed this for a long time. I spent the weekend at La Casa Pacifica, Friday and Saturday, 100th anniversary of the home that was the Western White House from 1968 through 1974, where the beginning of the end of the Soviet Union occurred, when Brezhnev met with Nixon in a tense three-hour meeting in the former president's study. And then Ronald Reagan came down. There's a great picture of the two of them, Presidents Nixon, then Governor, and future President Reagan, and Brezhnev. Reagan and Nixon are laughing. Brezhnev isn't. It all started to fall apart there through the sustained pressure of the American Peace Through Strength campaign, the exit from Vietnam, which was necessary, Vietnamization, collapse of our effort there because of Democratic doves, the rebuilding of the military, similar to what President Trump is doing now by President Reagan in the 80s, then the collapse of the Soviet Union. Bad regimes can and do collapse. I was reminded of that of all weekend when I was at Costa Pacifica on Friday and Saturday. And you can't help but do it. That's where I spent my young years, right out of college, working as a ghostwriter for President Nixon in his retirement. And the Iranian Revolution was undergoing, was underway then. And the Soviet Union was big and strong and scary. And they were in Afghanistan. The Shah fell. Khomeini came in. Cuban troops all over Africa. The nadir of American strength. And slowly, from 1980 to 1991, the United States rebuilt its power, and the internal contradictions of the Soviet Union caught up with it, and it fell apart. First, the Berlin Wall went down in 1989, and then the Soviet Union dissolved in 1991. That took from 1918 to 1991. It's a long time. The revolution in Iran is not as formidable as that which the Soviet Union built. They don't have nukes. They don't have the population. They don't have the Russian winter. They don't have anything, really. They had an attempt to get nukes. They got a crazy theology. They have an end times 12er theology. And what the President Trump is doing is a different version of what President Reagan did, what President Nixon did. Wear them out, wait them out, increase the pressure, and in this case, direct kinetic combat. I hope he keeps it up. I hope he keeps it up until they buckle, because they cannot stand up against this. It might be a month. It might be 2 months, but we ought to get their power plants. I'm not sure about the bridges. It has to be a dual use to be a legitimate target, but the power plants certainly are, if the IRGC are using them to keep the lights running and the machines running. Regime is crippled. They're not selling any oil. No one will buy their stuff. Don't believe Arachi. Don't believe their president. Don't believe anyone. They just lie for a profession. Beat them. Beat them, beat them. And then give them must-meet goals. Do not shoot at ships for 2 weeks, and we'll stop bombing you. Then IAEA inspectors into the bowels of Pickaxe Mountain, and then we can talk. I'll be right back with Admiral Montgomery to see what he thinks next on the Hugh Hewitt Show.
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5: News this hour from Town Hall. I'm Jason Walker. Another legal twist in Paramount's deal to take over Warner Brothers Discovery.
6: A federal judge has ordered Paramount and Warner Brothers Discovery to halt their $81 billion merger for at least 2 weeks to allow states that are challenging the deal more time to see their case through court. 12 states called on Warner and Paramount to not close the transaction until after a court had time to fully evaluate their claims. When the companies refused, the states filed for the temporary restraining order. Financially, the clock is ticking for Paramount to close the deal by September 30th after they promised to compensate shareholders 25 cents per share for every quarter past that date, along with a regulatory termination of $7 billion. I'm Lisa Dwyer.
5: President Trump imposing new 50% tariffs on many Canadian goods.
7: The president declares that the U.S. northern neighbor has unfairly discriminated against American products, including automobiles, alcohol, and dairy. An administration official, speaking anonymously, told reporters that Canada was one of the only nations other than China that retaliated against Trump's previous tariffs and must be held accountable. They said the president also requested his aides look into additional tariffs because wildfires in Canada are hurting air quality in the U.S. The announcement adds further tension to U.S.-Canada relations and brings the prospect of added economic uncertainty and higher inflation. I'm Jennifer King.
5: It is never easy to lose American troops in combat, and this case is no different. United States losing two more heroes as the military has identified the soldiers killed in action in the war with Iran. Defense Department says 25-year-old First Lieutenant Tyler James Feehan of Hawaii and 19-year-old Private Isabella Gonzalez of Texas, both were killed in Jordan. More on these stories, townhall.com.
8: 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Silver has fallen even further. 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
10: 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The principle was not centralized control, it was opportunity. 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
13: When we're in danger, our first instinct is to flee, right? This instinct has saved many people, but the problem is we don't always recognize it. We all want that warning when we're in danger. And if you think about eternity, you start to see that God's Word, the Bible, is a warning to each of us. He tells us that every wrong thing we've ever done, no matter how big or small, puts us in eternal danger of being separated from God. But you know, there's a way of escaping that. God provided His only Son, Jesus Christ, who died on the cross and paid the penalty for all our disobedient acts. Then Jesus rose from the dead and lives forever in heaven and wants you to be there too. He offers forgiveness and a new life through a relationship with Him. To learn how to begin a relationship with Jesus and be saved from the danger of an eternity separated from God, call 888-NEED-HIM. That's 888-NEED-HIM.
0: America, I'm Hugh Hewitt. Happy to welcome back Rear Admiral Mark Montgomery, retired United States Navy. He joins us from Kyiv, Ukraine tonight. Admiral, thank you for staying up late. What did Ukraine do in the Sea of Azov yesterday?
14: You know, they're continuing to impose costs on the Russians. You know, they've been doing mid-range strike against logistics systems, trucks, cars, fuelers trying to get from through their land bridge to Crimea. That mid-range strike is going great. They've been doing long-range strike on the fossil fuel production, refining, delivery, and now they've expanded that to include the fossil fuel distribution going on through the Sea of Azov, you know, moving around, trying to avoid being a pinned land target. So look, this is the natural extension of the development of Ukraine's domestic drone industry, their ability to target at deeper and deeper ranges inside Russia, and Russia's inability to conduct air defense over all of Russia at all times.
0: So, Admiral, do we have to start worrying fast about our adversaries obtaining the technology that Ukraine is using to devastating effect to the Navy, Sea, and air forces of Russia?
14: So I think our ground forces do. And I think we've seen that in the Middle East, where a fairly inexpensive, reasonably easy to shoot down Shahed drone has, you know, wreaked havoc on our Arab allies and on some of our bases, particularly the ones on the east. We have very good air and maritime air defense, and it translates into pretty good air and maritime drone defense, which is to say our aircraft, if they can get behind a drone swarm, can attrite it away. But the problem is you got to get behind it. And what we're seeing in the Middle East are these short range shots, you know, from Iran into Bahrain, Qatar, UAE, Kuwait, and Prince Sultanate base in Saudi Arabia, where we can't get behind them to shoot them down with our rocket systems on the planes in time. And therefore, and we don't have a ground-based drone interceptor program, like Russia doesn't have one. The one country that has one, by the way, is Ukraine. I was out there the other day, I saw about 8 or 9 ground-based interceptor operations. They have 23 different varieties of ground-based interceptors, one of which, by the way, made by an American company, Eric Schmidt's team, the MIROPS, is really among the very best.
0: Admiral, when we talk about the developments in warfare, I noticed Saronic, three of their Corsairs went into and took out Navy resources and a submarine pen in Iran. Is that the future of the Navy? Did we just see that and nobody noticed?
14: So I've been watching it for 2 years here in Ukraine, and you're correct. I thought no one was noticing. Gotta give the Navy credit. They moved forward faster with Saronic than we knew. Remember, Saronic did a rescue of a couple helicopter air crewmen about a month ago.
0: Yeah.
14: And now Saronic has done strikes, these unmanned surface vessel strikes. Now, as you remember, the Ukrainians have been doing this for about 2 years in the Black Sea, just hammering the Russian fleet, driving them back deeper into the Sea of Azov and other areas far away. And in fact, yet 2 days ago, They had an unmanned surface vessel, the Ukrainians, beach deep behind enemy lines, off-rolled a ground
15: unmanned vehicle with a 50 caliber gun on it, came in behind Russian positions and killed, you know, shot him. And then they observed it with an unmanned aerial vehicle as a top cover. So you had ground, air, and maritime, a joint unmanned vehicle fest and one thing. So yes, this is a change, particularly in littoral warfare. I'm not sure this changes, you know, the fight out around the second island chain to the same degree, but it definitely changes the fight in the littoral, you know, as we say in the Navy, inside the first island chain.
0: All right, now, Admiral, let's get your take on what is happening in Iran in real time. I talked to the president on the show on Monday. He's concerned about Pickaxe Mountain. He knows about it. I think he's finally got on the target list, or talking about being on the target list. And it looks like 5 days in a row we've been hammering them. How do you assess what's going on there?
15: Look, we're applying a lot of combat power to Iran's ability to impact the Strait of Hormuz. In other words, the area from Bandar Abbas to Bushehr, you know, 50 to 70 kilometers deep inside Iran, we're hitting there to hit drone launch sites, small boat launch sites, missile launch sites, because there have actually been some cruise missiles fired. We're trying to prevent the Iranians from being able to impose their will. I think we're also hitting the small islands that Iran occupies in the Strait, to kind of eliminate them as a base for weaponry. This is necessary. This is what you need to do if you're eventually going to say the Southern Transit Scheme, the one closest to Oman, is open for business. And we're going to have to really clear that, you know, it's clear back the brushes far, you know, and make it painful for anyone to stick their head up. And this is going to take several weeks, I think, of probably more than 140 combat missions a day, 250, 300 combat missions a day, by the Air Force and Navy against that target set.
0: The president talked today in Pennsylvania about the power plants and bridges option, which he says is next week if they don't start talking to us seriously. He's tired of them saying A to our negotiating team and then coming out and saying not A. Do you think that that's going to actually transpire this time?
15: So first, I'll guarantee Iran continues to be, you know, stubborn and unproductive negotiators. I have 47 years of history on my side there. Okay. With that said, what I talked about was how you create the conditions for the flow, how you create the conditions for them to come back to the negotiating table is a full-on blockade, which he's also put in place, along with strikes that hurt his industrial base, Iran's industrial base. And so I think he can legitimately hit many of the bridges, many of the power plants in the country are legitimate military targets. And so I think he can hit those. Some bridges are not, and some power plants are not. And I think our planners can tell the distinction. They'll pass that up through Admiral Cooper and General Kane, and the president will understand which ones are hit and which ones weren't. By the way, I would agree with something you said earlier. He should throw a few at
0: I hope. Did you say you do or you don't agree with that, Admiral? You broke up a little bit. Do you agree or not agree that he should hit Pickaxe Mountain with some massive ordnance penetrators?
15: I do.
0: Oh, you do?
15: I do agree.
0: All right. Last question then, Admiral. In terms of what we're doing to our Navy, Admiral Cooper's got to be a friend of yours. You're just your colleagues, I'm sure, from somewhere down the road. Are we putting too much of a stress on the United States Navy? They've been over there. The Lincoln's been there, I don't know, 4 months, and the Bush has been there one or two. Are we able to sustain this for a long period of time, 6 months, say?
15: We can. The implication, what we have to worry about is what we did in 2012 and 2013, when we let this kind of extended deployment for the Navy and the Air Force go on for 18 months. When it went on for 18 months, the Navy warned the Department of Defense that, hey, in sometime in the future, we won't be able to deploy carriers. And sure enough, in 2017, no aircraft carrier was able to deploy. And our Air Force fighter readiness dropped from, say, 60% to 30%. So if you do this kind of sustained operation for a total of about 18 months, that means, you know, from February of 2026 to September 2027, you're guaranteed to be in trouble. I would say the pain really starts around the month 12 of this. That's when you're doing cheetah backflips in terms of deployments, and you'll really impact Navy and Air Force readiness. But 18 months is where guaranteed hard pain comes in.
0: So we got a minute left. We have some flexibility then. Does that mean hit him as hard as you can for 6 months because we're going to run out of a runway after 6 months, so we have to draw back, resupply, and rest?
15: Yeah, I would, the best, if you got the forces there, you use them. We have the ammunition for that. We have the short range, you know, precision strike, JDAM ERs. We have hundreds of that. We have, you know, hundreds of thousands of these kind of precision guided munitions. We do have shortfalls in certain areas, but not in those. We can do this mission. We can keep doing this mission. We've suppressed the enemy air defense. We can do this. We can do the blockade. We can go seize the ships that got through a week ago, you know, before the blockade was in, give them a little extra pain. Seize those ships. Apply combat power when it's available. Don't keep it in reserve and then have to use it 3-6 months later. I would use it now while you got it.
0: Admiral Mark Montgomery from Kyiv, thank you for joining us. That is so illuminating on so many fronts. I appreciate it. Rear Admiral Montgomery, retired United States Navy. Thank you. Follow him on X at Mark C. Montgomery. He's a senior fellow with the Foundation for Defense of Democracies. Always a welcome guest, and he's all over the world all the time. Take care of yourself, Admiral. I'll be right back. Mary Catherine Hamm is next.
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10: In 1862, Abraham Lincoln signed the Morrill Act, helping states create colleges focused on agriculture, mechanics, science, and practical education. The principle was not centralized control, it was opportunity. Lincoln's Morrill Act reminds us that America can support education without surrendering education to Washington. Why did it matter? Because a free nation needs citizens equipped to work, build, steward, and govern themselves. Scripture gives work a sacred weight. In Genesis, God placed man in the garden to work it and to keep it. Proverbs honors the one who works his land. Paul warns against idleness and calls believers to earn their bread. Why does that still matter today? Because education should form capable people under God, not dependent subjects under bureaucracy.
19: This great moment. American history is brought to you by
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19: On April 15th, 1947, Jackie Robinson stepped onto Ebbets Field wearing the uniform of the Brooklyn Dodgers. With that single moment, Major League Baseball's color barrier was broken. Robinson faced enormous pressure, hostility, and scrutiny, but he answered it with courage, discipline, and extraordinary talent. Dodgers executive Branch Rickey knew Robinson would need more than athletic ability. He needed the strength to endure insults and injustice without fighting back. And Robinson did exactly that. Fans who came to see history soon realized they were witnessing greatness. Jackie Robinson's success opened doors for future generations of athletes and became a defining moment in the broader story of civil rights in America. Celebrating America 250.
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0: Welcome back, America. I'm Q Hewitt, joined by Mary Catherine Hamm, host of the Getting Hammered podcast. Mary Catherine, I have not yet listened to my Getting Hammered today. It dropped this morning, but I know you were talking about the buffalo. Now, I saw the buffalo once, and I couldn't watch it again. Is the guy who got hammered by the buffalo alive?
20: He's not only alive, he is injured, but he's doing well, and apparently was in good spirits throughout. He seems like a real Western tough grandpa type. And I theorize that the bison only went after him because he was jealous of his tremendous beard, which was about down to his middle button on his button down, or rather his overalls, which is what he was wearing in the video.
0: I thought maybe it was because the royalty check didn't clear from Buffalo Wild Wings. I thought that was the craziest thing. I thought buffaloes were Pacific, didn't you?
20: No, I know that they're not, because I've been to Yellowstone a couple of times, and I have been in, not in close quarters with one, but I've been on an isolated hike trail up a mountain with one before, and I was like, steer clear of that, because they can get rowdy at times if you get too close. This guy wasn't doing anything wrong. He just happened to be at the wrong place at the wrong time with a very ornery bison.
0: Oh, boy. Did he get nailed once, or just that one time that's on the video? I watched it once. I just couldn't watch it again.
20: Yeah. I think it was just the one time, and his telling of it is that he told his grandson, heroically, to run one direction, and he ran the other so that he could hopefully bring the bison toward him instead of his grandson. Handled with some selflessness and toughness, and he seems to be okay despite a few broken bones.
0: Hero Grandpa, I look forward to hearing you and Vic go through the specifics. Now, the next thing I learned from your show notes today, I missed that Sir Sam Neill died, the New Zealand actor.
20: Yes.
0: I missed it entirely. Did he get any notice at all? He's Jurassic Park man.
20: He did. You might have just, I don't know, you might have just missed it on X, but you should go look, because everybody's paying great tributes in addition to Jurassic Park, of course, which is like probably the most well-known, but that's causing people to bring up the other ones as well. Event Horizon, Hunt for Red October. I really liked him in Peaky Blinders, where I love Sam Neill, always have, and his character in Peaky Blinders is so cold-blooded and horrific that I was surprised how much I hated him. He's a great actor.
0: Okay, now, I've watched Peaky Blinders every minute of it, and I can't remember Sam Neill in it. Who's the character?
20: He was the police chief in that first scene.
0: Oh, yes. The guy that got nailed in the phone booth?
20: The corrupt guy, yeah.
0: Oh, he got taken care of by Aunt whatever her name, Polly.
20: Mm-hmm.
0: Aunt Polly did him in. That's a spoiler for anyone who hasn't watched Peaky Blinders, but that's...
20: Yeah, watch out, guys.
0: Watch out, guys. I won't do any more spoilers. And then he was in Thor. Who did he play in Thor?
20: Oh, I didn't know he was in Thor. But yeah. I like him. I liked him. I was sad.
0: I like him a lot as well. All right, you also did the Senate scoreboard, and I'm always doing the Senate scoreboard. I was on Fox and Friends this morning talking about Michigan, so I want to start with the Michigan primary. Dr. Abdul El-Sayed is a go-blue guy, right? He went undergrad, and he played on the lacrosse team. Mm-hmm. Then he went and got his M.D. from Columbia. Then he went back to Michigan and got his Ph.D. from the university. He's an epidemiologist. There's some discussion about whether he's actually ever practiced medicine.
20: Right.
0: But he's an epidemiologist with a Ph.D., M.D. I'm not going to argue credentials. And he is a lefty from the left of the left. Haley Stevens, though, is the most cringe video I've seen this year. So what's the take from Mary Catherine Hamlan?
20: Yeah, I think, look, I want to be regionally accepting and think that maybe the Michigan A she is employing in that clip is less problematic for others than for my ear. But there's something about that energy that is very odd in that clip that is circulating. And she talks like that a lot. The funny thing is, if you look back at her 2018 ads when she was first elected, she doesn't sound like that. She sounds much more subdued. She sounds much more normal. Now, is this just a one-off? Can she adjust? Maybe. But I think she faces an uphill battle here, despite showing them pretty close in some polling. Man, the energy is really with the far left. And if you are not bringing an AAA-plus game as an establishment candidate, I think you run into some problems. That being said, there are plenty of normal Dems left in Michigan, I think, among them, black voters, who, if you look at the crosstabs in some of these pollings, I believe it was the Detroit News one, 67% backing Stevens versus El Sayed versus white affluent liberal voters, which are, of course, basically flip-flopped and supporting El Sayed because they are for socialist candidates, and black voters are often more conservative and more moderate than liberal affluent voters.
0: Well, this morning on with Fox and Friends with Lawrence, I did a throwback. In the 2016 Bernie-Hillary race, Bernie beat Hillary in Michigan's primary, but that was in March, and the kids were in school. You know, I spent 3 years in Ann Arbor, and I know it's an enormous university system and a lot of out-of-state people, but a lot of in-state people. They're in school, and they're easy to find and turn out in March. They're not in school on August 4th. Do you think that'll play a factor in this?
20: I think it matters at the margins, although I am cognizant that far-left people are very, very good at finding votes and curing votes and in chasing votes. And if some of those happen to be out-of-state University of Michigan students, I bet they can do it, often because they don't have a lot of time spent doing other things. And in many cases, we're subsidizing their activism. So perhaps they will go finding those.
0: Now, I think Mike Rogers will beat either of them. If he doesn't, I'd much rather have Haley Stevens because she is a strong supporter of Israel. AIPAC is coming in heavy on her side. That devolution, it was like a bad Hillary campaign. That ad or that clip was as bad as Hillary ever was. When people who are not naturally that way try to act that way, it doesn't work, Mary Catherine. Why don't they learn that? It doesn't work.
20: Right. You must be yourself. And if yourself is a sort of measured, kind of boring Midwestern gal, like, you should do that. That's why she was elected the first time, right? Her pitch is sort of Tracy Flick-esque, which is like, I get the job done. Like, I might not be the most exciting candidate, but I get the job done. So she may be trying to invoke other feelings, and it's not working for her out there on the stamp. I'm with you. I hope that Haley Stevens is the nominee because I'm not in the practice of wishing for socialists on the other side of the ballot to make things easier because I fear that it will get too close for comfort.
0: Yep, we learned that with Obama. Let's talk about Maine. Graham Plattner's gone, and almost certainly it's going to be Troy Jackson. So I had breakfast with a couple of lean Democrat to Democrat people this week, and they're really bummed out. They wanted Navid Shah. They wanted anybody but Troy Jackson because apparently a stick of butter has more personality than Troy Jackson. I myself don't care because I think Susan Collins, like Mike Rogers, she's just going to win. But, boy, they can make it easier for her if they nominate Troy Jackson. Who is the prog? What did you say about it?
20: Here's what I know about Troy Jackson, and it's not all that much. I've read up a little bit on him, but I saw an appearance on MS Now, and you got to understand that on any platform, even MS Now, this is the appearance. You're going to be asked, what is the reason that you continued to back this guy after the Nazi tattoo? What's the reason you continued to back him after the allegations from Lindsay Fifield, who's a friend of mine, on domestic abuse? And then the last straw, of course, was Jenny Rascott in Politico. Why didn't you drop him earlier? And he didn't have an answer for it. And I just think when you're going on TV as a real candidate who's supposed to be ready for primetime, please game out the things you're going to be asked. And if you're not gaming out the most simple of those, you have a problem already.
0: Yeah. Do you also think people who know how the Senate works, could they possibly vote Susan Collins out when she's the chair of the Appropriations Committee? Wouldn't that be the dumbest thing ever for Maine to do?
20: I think a lot of people in Maine understand that.
0: Oh, that's very good. 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And come right back, America. Stay tuned.

0: With SRN News, I'm Jason Walker. Tropical storm Bertha forming in the Gulf of Mexico, expected to approach the U.S. coast with gusty winds, heavy rain, and a possible storm surge later in the week. And Hurricane Fausto has formed in the eastern Pacific, far from Mexico's Baja California Peninsula. For right now, forecasters say it poses no threat to land. President Trump has imposed 50% tariffs on most Canadian goods, declaring that Canada has unfairly discriminated against American automobiles, dairy products, and alcohol. Administration official says Canada is one nation other than China that retaliated against Trump's previous tariffs. FBI says a former Army soldier started that fire and fired a gun at a New York building. This is SRN News.
1: I'm as lost as everybody else. I'm still looking. I'm still searching. Hi, this is Lon Solomon, and this is what Billy Joel said at the close of his documentary, And So It Goes. You know, Billy is right. Everyone is born lost, looking and searching for something to fill the hole inside of us that only God can fill. This is why Jesus said, come to me, and I will give you rest. You will find peace for your soul. Hey, if you're still looking, look in the right place, the Lord Jesus. Not a sermon, just a thought.
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3: The problem with living for pleasure is that it's both short-sighted and the satisfaction never lasts. It's like waiting in line for 4 hours in an amusement park for a ride that lasts only 2 or 3 minutes. You may be looking forward to the weekend to go out or to take a trip with friends. It is not that those things are necessarily bad, but come Monday, there is this feeling deep down inside of you that something is missing. That something is a personal relationship with Jesus Christ. 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
1: I'm as lost as everybody else. I'm still looking. I'm still searching. Hi, this is Lon Solomon, and this is what Billy Joel said at the close of his documentary, And So It Goes. You know, Billy is right. Everyone is born lost, looking and searching for something to fill the hole inside of us that only God can fill. This is why Jesus said, come to me, and I will give you rest. You will find peace for your soul. Hey, if you're still looking, look in the right place, the Lord Jesus. Not a sermon, just a thought.
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5: Welcome back, America. I'm Hugh Hewitt. Just in case you missed it, Chairman of the Joint Chiefs of Staff Dan Kane yesterday gave a speech at the Pennsylvania Defense Innovation Summit. I want you to hear the beginning of it. Cut number 13.
6: 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And you got to have all three to drive America's combat capability. the collective brain power, energy, and experience of all of you in this room represents what I believe to be America's single greatest strategic advantage. 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
5: He is so right. Founders, funders, and fighters. They all go together. And boy, did we see on that display with Saronic's automated boats going in and taking out the last of the Iranian submarines, as far as I know. That's because Saronic is a startup with VC funding, a founder who's really brilliant, and the people who are controlling that for the United States Navy, good on them. Little news from the bond, on the 10-year bond market today that goes into our sponsor, AndrewandTodd.com. They're the best people to borrow money from to either buy a house or refinance the house that you're in, because they're just absolutely pros. Combined 50 years of experience, these guys have been doing it forever. They've served thousands and thousands of customers from the Hugh Hewitt Show. Tell them you're calling because you heard about 888-888-1172 from Hugh Hewitt. You'll talk to Andrew Del Rey if you want to. You'll talk to Todd Avakian if you want to. But the whole team there is fabulous because they are the lender. All right, they are the bank. They underwrite the loan. The 10-year Treasury today went up again to 4.548%, proving again you should not wait. We may be in for a few more rate hikes. It may go up a little bit more. You should not wait. 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It depends on how much debt you have, from credit cards, automobile loans, student loans, every kind of debt. 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It's a math question. 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But if you're just buying a house and you've just been waiting and waiting and waiting for rates to come down, they're stuck. They're going to be stuck there for a while. Going to take the new Fed chairman a couple of jawboning sessions. Going to take the inflation rate to go down like it did this month, a little bit lower, and then they'll start to fall. But don't wait to buy the house. It's a buyer's market right now. So get out there and get pre-qualified, 888-888-1172. If you're a veteran, by the way, no money down, first-time home buyer, you really need AndrewandTodd.com. 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Finally, this segment coming up, Norton Rainey and I are going to talk about education choice and what was in the working family tax cuts, the one big beautiful bill from last year. 31 states have opted into it. 31 states can take your money and give you a dollar-for-dollar tax credit if you give to the correct organization. Norton will be here to talk to us about that coming up after the break. But now I want to talk to you about just giving money to Food for the Poor that is operating in Venezuela. The disaster in Venezuela is truly epic. Give a listen to Food for the Poor's Daniel Patino, who tells you there could not be a better time to give to Food for the Poor.
7: Well, yes, this is actually the moment that matters the most. This is when the cameras leave and the need remains. And again, families don't rebuild their lives overnight. Parents are still trying to provide for their children, and communities are still recovering from that damage and disruption caused by the earthquake. And for these families that Food for the Poor serves, and even as well as the families that have already been blessed by your listeners, there's still more families that we are seeing day to day that need our help. And every donation counts and is getting to the families right away.
5: 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Tens of thousands of people don't have anything. They lost everything in these two 7.2 and 7.5 earthquakes 3 weeks ago. 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
5: Welcome back, America. I'm Hugh Hewitt. You've heard me talk off and on about the tax credit provisions that were included in the One Big Beautiful Bill, the Working Families Tax Cut, authored by Ted Cruz. Some states have already opted into the program, but for an update, Norton Rainey joins us. Norton is the CEO of the ACE Scholarships Program, longtime friend of the program. Norton, good to see you again. Can you start, for the benefit of the Steelers fans, by explaining what the law does and how it operates for families with children who are not in public schools?
17: Hugh, it's wonderful to see you as always. Thank you so much for your leadership in America and supporting what we think is arguably the most important initiative this country has seen for decades, and it's putting children and parents first in America. The Education Freedom Tax Credit, for those who don't know, was included in the Big Beautiful Bill in 2027. And what it does, beginning in 2027, it enables every parent in America to put their child in the education environment that's right for them, whether it be a public school, a home school, or a environment that is a micro school. Parents have the power to do what's right for them. So if you're a person listening and you pay taxes in America, you can give up to $1,700 per year and claim a dollar-for-dollar federal tax credit beginning in January 2027, and you basically have a choice. Give that money to the government or give that money to a program like ACE Scholarships that can help out parents and children fulfill their dreams.
5: Now, let's get into the nitty-gritty, Norton Rainey. And as the CEO of ACE Scholarships, you are keeping track of which states have opted in. So if a parent's got a kid in a parochial school or a Jewish day school or just a homeschooling environment, how does it work? What does their state have to do? How do they get credit? Can they pay their own kids' tuition?
17: Well, the law states that states must opt in, and that happens by a governor saying either yes or no to the federal credit program and enabling parents in their state to participate. To date, 31 states have either opted in or expressed an interest in opting in. I want to point out that three of those states, Kentucky, New York, and Colorado, are Democratic states. And Governor Jared Polis in the state of Colorado was the first Democrat to really break rank and say that we believe in education in the state of Colorado. And so Colorado will lead the charge as a blue state that will enable taxpayers to give. And that means that children in the state of Colorado will benefit. For the 31 states who have currently opted in, that is a game changer for them. That means once again that they have access to a great education that will unlock incredible potential. For the states who've not opted in, we are encouraging governors right now to opt in so that your taxpayers can give and ensure that money stays within your state.
5: So when a taxpayer, they have to write the $1,700 check, for example, to ACE. It's a dollar for dollar credit off of their federal tax. If they have to pay $10,000 in taxes, all of a sudden they're paying $8,300 in taxes because they've given $1,700 to ACE scholarships. But do the parents, do they control the money once they give it away, or is it up to ACE to control the money? And is there any ability of the parent to say, I want that to scholarship my child?
17: Well, a couple things that parents can do. They can give the money to a program like ACE Scholarships, and we can direct that money to their school. They can't direct their own donation to their child. However, most parents in America will qualify. The provision actually allows most middle-income families who probably make under $400,000 per year to qualify. That's a lot of money. That's most Americans right now that are making either $400,000 or less. To be specific, it's 300% of your median income in the district that you live in. So this is really a win for almost every family in America. But what I would say to people, even though you can't direct the money to your child, is give the money to a program like ACE Scholarships, and we will make sure that money is going to your school or to homeschool, or if you're in a public school, that you have the ability to use that money for education programs that are above and beyond what's paid for by taxpayers in your public school. Hugh, I think that's really important as well. There are people, including union members, who are saying right now this is anti-public schools, and they are opposing this program. What they're doing is they're opposing children in public schools because this bill gives them an opportunity to use this money so their education is enhanced. So our directive right now to Americans is give generously, take advantage of your dollar-for-dollar, $1,700 credit, and you will transform America so that we continue being the greatest country on the planet.
5: So let's just put aside having children or not. If you're a taxpayer and you're paying federal taxes in excess of $1,700, it makes sense to give it to ACE or somebody like ACE, because then you will pay nothing in federal taxes, your $1,700 dollar-for-dollar credit. You'll get the $1,700. But there is no direct connection between the parent and the child. Do you think some of these organizations will, in fact, take cognizance of where the check is coming from and give it into that school district or that school?
17: Well, we certainly are at ACE Scholarships. That's a very important thing for us. We're partnering with our private schools. We're partnering with public schools. And we're setting up website portals for these entities. And so the money that they're raising, we're administering the program for them. So as a scholarship granting organization that has operations in all 50 states right now, we're making this very simple for schools and organizations who want to raise money and ensure that that money stays within their entity. We've invested over $10 million in technology. We have technology that makes

0: It is only the governor. The law states that the governor must opt in or opt out. And so the governor has the discretion to make a decision whether they participate in this program. And again, 31 states to date have opted in. That's a win for children and a win for America. But we need all governors in America to be in this program so that children in their states benefit. If they don't opt in, we can still collect money from taxpayers. Sadly, we just direct that money to other states who have opted in.
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1: 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We'll check in again. Don't go anywhere, America. I'm Hugh Hewitt.
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3: 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I'm still looking. I'm still searching. Hi, this is Lon Solomon, and this is what Billy Joel said at the close of his documentary, And So It Goes. You know, Billy is right. Everyone is born lost, looking and searching for something to fill the hole inside of us that only God can fill. 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Hey, if you're still looking, look in the right place, the Lord Jesus. 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
1: 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Reminding you, Larry Elder coming up on the Salem News Channel right after me. 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

0: 2nd and 23rd. Really looking forward to seeing you there. It's great fun because you talk to the legislators who are actually right down there in the nitty-gritty doing stuff like education reform that I just talked about with Norton Rainey. I'll be bringing that up with every state rep, asking them. They lean on their governor. Again, that's ALEC.org. 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No nation in history has ever begun with a declaration that our rights as human beings come not from man, not from the government, not from a legislature, but from God. And that means we need to appeal to God to keep the country on the right track. We need our nation leaders to be prayed for, our nation's men and women in blue, our nation's military to be prayed for. So we're trying to do the biggest prayer event in American history. So please head over to AmericaPrays.com today. Put your name on the America Praise wall. It's the biggest prayer wall ever. Thousands of people are signing up every day to spend 10 minutes a week. 10 minutes a week praying for the president, the vice president, the senators, the legislators, governors, all those people, and of course our police and first responders, our men and women in blue. 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The Larry Elder Show is coming up on most of these radio stations and on the Salem News Channel. 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Stay right where you are. I'll talk to you tomorrow on the next Hugh Hewitt Show.
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1: With SRN News, I'm Jason Walker. As the war continues, Jordan's military says overnight it has intercepted 5 drones launched by Iran targeting the kingdom. Iran has attacked a tanker in the Strait of Hormuz, forcing the crew to abandon ship. That comes early Tuesday morning as the United States conducted yet another round of airstrikes targeting the Islamic Republic. Federal health officials have remained focused on lettuce from Taylor Farms as the source of the outbreak, despite inaccurate test results reported over the weekend. FDA, that is Monday, briefed the media on how the government erroneously reported a direct link between a sample of lettuce, supposedly from Taylor Farms, and the parasite that causes the severe problems. SRN News.
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2: Today, expect cloudy skies with uncomfortable humidity levels. There will be a few intense thunderstorms in the afternoon, potentially causing flooding, hail, strong winds, and even a rare tornado. The high will reach 89 degrees. Tonight will remain cloudy and humid with some showers and another heavy thunderstorm in the evening, followed by a passing shower later on. The low will be around 75 degrees with the AccuWeather forecast. I'm meteorologist Joe Lundberg.
3: Hello, I'm Jerry Stewart, and this is One Moment in America. 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I'll tell you the story of one very successful failure after this important message.
4: Hello, Jerry Stewart here with a word from Calitrin. A while back, my wife Kelly and I decided to start our 3-month journey with Calitrin and to do our best to keep it going faithfully between ourselves. 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And when we started, I immediately had a burst of energy and each of us began sleeping better. 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
3: George had an early life chocked full of failure. In 1754, his military action started the French and Indian War. He was sent to build and command a fort, but he lost the fort to the enemy. In 1755, while on the staff of General Braddock, he was part of a battle known as Braddock's Defeat. Later, George inherited the family farm and decided to settle down and start his own family. But several ladies he asked to marry him said no. What a failure. Oh, really? Look at his life. Look at his whole life. George Washington became the father of our nation. The message? Don't give up on yourself. God's not finished with you yet. I'm Jerry Stewart, and that was One Moment in America.
5: Vacation starts with VA. One thing you'll love about your trip to Virginia is that you'll never have to settle for one thing. All that you love is all in one trip. Start yours at virginia.org.
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5: Breaking news this hour from Town Hall. I'm Rich Thomason. On orders from President Trump, additional 50% tariffs will be imposed on some Canadian imports. The president accuses the Canadians of unfairly discriminating against American autos, alcohol, and dairy products. Iran remains defiant.
6: 10 consecutive night U.S. strikes haven't forced Tehran to loosen its grip on the Strait of Hormuz, through which about a fifth of all traded crude oil and natural gas previously passed. The UK's Maritime Trade Operations Agency says it's received multiple reports of a tanker being hit by a projectile 8 nautical miles off the coast of Oman. Iran's paramilitary Revolutionary Guard claimed the attack and those on two other ships targeted in the waterway since Sunday. As fighting has intensified between the US and Iran, mediators have stepped up efforts to revive the interim peace deal signed last month.
5: The BBC's Yolande Nell. Later today, Lebanon's president will meet with President Trump at the White House. A former U.S. Army soldier is under arrest in New York City, accused of starting a fire and firing a pellet gun outside a lower Manhattan federal building. The FBI describes Andrew Arivaca as an anti-American, anti-government extremist. Senator Darlene Graham announcing that she is running for a full term in her late brother Lindsey Graham's Senate seat, sharing her decision with Fox News Channel Sean Hannity. Darlene Graham was sworn in last week to fill the remaining months of her brother's term, which comes to an end in January. Tropical storm Bertha strengthening in the Gulf of Mexico, moving toward the Florida Panhandle. A tropical storm warning extends from the Florida-Alabama border to Louisiana. A storm surge watch from the Alabama-Florida line to the mouth of the Mississippi River. On Wall Street this morning, Dow futures up 153 points. NASDAQ futures ahead 380 points. More on these stories at townhall.com.
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5: The sentence is life for a one-time drug lord in New York, and prosecutors are pleased with the punishment.
9: In Brooklyn, former Sinaloa cartel kingpin Ismael El Mayo Zambada has been sentenced to life in prison after pleading guilty last year to drug trafficking.
10: El Mayo was the world's single biggest drug trafficker this century.
9: U.S. Attorney Joseph Nocella says it's a worthy sentence after a years-long fight to bring the Mexican drug lord to justice.
10: A life sentence cut off from family, cut off from freedom, cut off from the outside world, is fitting punishment for the harm that El Mayo has caused to countless victims.
9: At his hearing, Zambada apologized for the harm he caused and called for an end to the cycle of drug violence. Judge Brian Cogan honored a defense request that the 76-year-old be recommended to a federal prison hospital where he can be treated for age-related illnesses. I'm Jennifer King.
5: News and analysis at townhall.com. The Women's Tennis Association introducing one-time mandatory genetic testing for all players, effective today.
11: It's a requirement to compete at the 2028 Los Angeles Olympics. The WTA has updated its women's eligibility policy to include gender screening based on biological sex this week to preserve the integrity of women's professional tennis and maintain fair competition conditions for all players. The new policy takes the organization in line with the eligibility policy introduced by the IOC in March to align with President Trump's executive order on sports ahead of the 2028 Olympics. Keith Peters, Washington.
5: A federal judge is ordering Paramount and Warner Brothers Discovery to halt their $81 billion merger for at least 2 weeks. This will allow states challenging the deal more time to see their case in court. They argue the combination would extinguish competition. More on these stories, townhall.com.
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13: Today, expect cloudy skies with uncomfortable humidity levels. There will be a few intense thunderstorms in the afternoon, potentially causing flooding, hail, strong winds, and even a rare tornado. The high will reach 89 degrees. Tonight will remain cloudy and humid with some showers and another heavy thunderstorm in the evening, followed by a passing shower later on. The low will be around 75 degrees with the AccuWeather forecast. I'm meteorologist Joe Lundberg.
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0: Thanks for being with us. Every Tuesday and Thursday, Dave Whitlow walks into the neonatal intensive care unit at Children's Hospital of Richmond at VCU with a simple mission: comfort the tiniest patients fighting their biggest battles. The 73-year-old is not a doctor or a nurse. He's a volunteer cuddler. Been doing it for 8 years. The retired local government manager told WTVR Television it's the best gig he's ever had. On a typical visit, he holds 5 or 6 babies. On busy days, it can get to 8, some weighing under 2 pounds. Before every cuddle, Whitlow puts on a gown and gloves and asks a nurse about the type of treatment the baby's receiving. Whitlow, a father of 2, grandfather of 3, whispers the same words to each child when he's done cuddling: grow strong, grow smart, grow kind. That'll do it for this hour. For Nicole Murray and Mike Gavin, I'm Gordon Deal. 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
1: Nicole Murray with your money now. The new powerful Chinese artificial intelligence model, Kimi K3, has suspended new subscriptions after a flood in demand overwhelmed capacity within days of the launch. The development highlights challenges faced by Chinese AI models in serving a growing user base at home and abroad at a time that the U.S.-China tech race is heating up. Samsung Electronics shares rose more than 6% after the company said it is creating a robotics division as the South Korean tech giant seeks new sources of growth. The newly created RX, or Robotics Experience, will consolidate Samsung's robotics capabilities and is intended to drive a mid- to long-term strategy from core tech development to commercialization. A federal judge in San Francisco has signed off on artificial intelligence company Anthropic's landmark $1.5 billion settlement of a class-action lawsuit brought by a group of authors who accused it of misusing their books to train its AI chatbot called Cloud. Futures are moderately higher. That's your money now.
2: Questions? We are the answer. WWRC Bethesda, WRCW Warrington, WAVA HD3 Arlington, AM 570, the answer.
3: Breaking news this hour from Town Hall. I'm Rich Thomason. The sound of warning sirens piercing the air in Bahrain as Iran continues lashing out at its neighbors, targeting those countries with missiles as hostilities with the U.S. intensify. For a 10th straight night, American forces and the Iranians have traded fire. Meanwhile, behind-the-scenes efforts to get the U.S.-Iran ceasefire back on track continue. U.S. trade dispute with Canada is heating up. President Trump announcing plans for 50% tariffs on some Canadian goods.
4: These are really sweeping tariffs imposed by the United States against certain items imported from Canada. Donald Trump says this is a retaliation for what he called unequal treatment of U.S. cars, dairy, and alcohol. But certain items that are exported from Canada will be exempt from this list, and they include energy, potash, critical minerals, and fish. Now, these new tariffs are going to be delayed, and I think this is significant, by 30 days. So it does allow for some negotiation.
3: The BBC's Peter Bowes. Tropical storm warning posted extending from the Florida-Alabama line to Louisiana. This comes as Tropical Storm Bertha continues strengthening in the Gulf of America. Out in the eastern Pacific, Hurricane Fosso has formed far from Mexico's Baja California Peninsula, and as of now, it's posing no threat to land. The threat of violent weather in the northeast, resulting in numerous flight cancellations. It did not take Senator Darlene Graham long to make up her mind. She tells Fox News' Sean Hannity that she will run for a full term in her late brother Lindsey Graham's U.S. Senate seat. On Wall Street this morning, stock futures are higher. The Dow futures are up 220 points. NASDAQ futures 389 points higher. More on these stories at townhall.com.
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8: Today, expect cloudy skies with uncomfortable humidity levels. There will be a few intense thunderstorms in the afternoon, potentially causing flooding, hail, strong winds, and even a rare tornado. The high will reach 89 degrees. Tonight will remain cloudy and humid with some showers and another heavy thunderstorm in the evening, followed by a passing shower later on. The low will be around 75 degrees with the AccuWeather forecast. I'm meteorologist Joe Lundberg.
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5: Well, good morning, D.C. Apparently, J.D. Vance and his wife, Usha.
4: Yeah.
5: Did I pronounce that
4: Usha
5: correctly?
4: Yeah, that's right.
5: They've had a baby.
4: Another one.
5: We talk about on this show, we need to be making more babies. Apparently, J.D. Vance and his wife, Usha, have taken note, and they have heeded that, and here we go, 9 months later.
4: That's actually a direct quote from J.D. Vance. He said, we need to be making more babies in this country, and he and Usha have now had four. So, you know, I would say they're doing their part.
5: So they apparently are outgrowing the vice presidential home.
4: Oh, really? They're at the Naval Observatory.
5: They are buying a home, apparently, in Middleburg, Virginia.
4: Wow.
5: And all of the hand-wringing right now. Now, I mean, the thing is, because a lot of the neighbors are like, you're doing what?
4: Yeah.
5: The vice president of the United States
4: I need that next door to me.
5: I mean, you know, there are threats against his life. I mean, you know, you've got folks marching in the street and protest and, you know, doxing folks and swatting folks and all... I don't need that.
4: Right.
5: That's the neighbors are basically saying. And
4: look,
5: I'm
4: going to swat the vice president, I can't have him right next door to me.
5: Oh, come on. I don't think we're talking about that here. But look, I mean, Washington, D.C. has always been surrounded by communities where America's leaders live.
4: Right.
5: I mean, it's not unusual. That's history. I mean, presidents have lived in McLean, Alexandria, Chevy Chase, Georgetown.
4: Presidents have? While in office?
5: Let's see here. Hold on. Yes. While in office. I don't have a list of them, but also cabinet secretaries.
4: Well, that I get, but the president lives at the White House,
5: well,
4: except for
5: I guess
4: Truman.
5: Past,
4: Truman lived at the Naval Observatory.
5: Past presidents, perhaps.
4: While the White House was being renovated under Truman. But no, you go back to the White House has been used as the executive residence since Adams.
5: No. I just mean once they leave office.
4: Oh, once they leave office.
5: Once they leave office.
4: Former. I get you. Yes.
5: And then, of course, you've got Supreme Court justices, senators, members of Congress, diplomats, media personalities.
4: It's fairly. It's fairly common for people in the upper echelons of government to be living in various neighborhoods spread throughout the DMV, including, you know, Supreme Court justices. We've talked about how there have been neighborhoods that have kind of been on lockdown, or at least had Supreme Court Secret Service surrounding the homes of Supreme Court justices in various neighborhoods throughout the area.
5: And you've got, so in Middleburg, Virginia in particular, that has been a retreat for very prominent Americans. It's
4: right.
5: Known for horses. This is where the vice president and his wife are considering, or apparently have purchased a home. You know, there are horse farms and wineries and rolling countryside. And if anything, it's always attracted influential people looking to escape Washington, not because they're trying to bring Washington with them, but because they're trying to get away from it. And I think that's what a lot of folks right now are concerned about, is that he's basically going to bring Washington, D.C. to Middleburg, Virginia. And that's going to upset the peaceful place that it is.
4: But he also has a right to do that. I mean, he can live where he wants to live. Yes, we do have the official residence at the Naval Observatory, but if that's not big enough for your family because you got too many people for that house,
5: especially when you have, you know, little ones,
4: right?
5: You want maybe to grow up and maybe have more of a regular lifestyle.
4: A neighborhood.
5: I say a regular, ordinary childhood.
4: A little Americana. How's that?
5: So, I mean, if J.D. Vance chose Middleburg, you know, because he wanted quiet roads and a beautiful countryside and a place to raise his family outside the daily chaos of Washington, I mean, that's remarkably similar to why thousands of other residents moved there in the first place.
4: Right. And look, I'm okay with J.D. Vance and his family living where they need to live. I mean, it's nice that you have the Naval Observatory as the official residence, but it's not like it's set in stone. It's not in the Constitution that he has to be there. It's not. Obviously, it's well chosen for security reasons. Being at the Naval Observatory, obviously, you've got a little bit more built-in security than in some other places. But you know, J.D. Vance he's got good royalty money coming in still from his book and from his movie. I'm sure he can afford.
5: No, he's making a fine living to be able to, you know, move wherever he wants to move. But this is Kenna Day, who is a gift shop manager in Middleburg, Virginia. And she says, I can't even paint my building without a permit. You'd think they would have had a town meeting to discuss it, but it just got dumped on us. That's kind of the way that...
4: Wait, why can't she paint her own building?
5: Well, because they have, like a HOA, I'm sure, you know... They have very restrictive,
4: okay.
5: You know, they don't want folks just mucking around with the way the town looks, right?
4: Okay, but I don't think having the vice president live in your neighborhood lowers your property value. Having the second most important person on the planet as your neighbor doesn't make your property values go down unless the Trump derangement syndrome is off the chain.
5: So Vladimir Maldonado... he is 24 years old.
4: Yeah.
5: He's a server at a Mexican restaurant owned by his family. And he said that there was a caravan of 50 black SUVs in the area. And he was assuming, you know, they were transporting the Vances to Middleburg. And when he was asked, did you hear about the vice president moving down the street? He was like, that's crazy. He said it would be a thrill to serve chips and salsa to the country's second in command.
4: Sure.
5: But he says he does not agree with Vance or President Trump on most issues.
4: Okay, but...
5: But he would serve them. He said if he walks in here, I'd ask him so many questions, like, tell me everything. And his picture, he said, would definitely go on the wall.
4: I mean, as it should. I mean, look, there's... You know, we've been to all these different restaurants in New York City, and they got all these different actors up on the wall. They have the pictures. It's like a common thing, right? Taking pictures of people in that have been famous Broadway or music stars or whatever, and you put the pictures up on the wall. And I don't think that the owners of the restaurant necessarily think that every single thing that every one of those people on the wall has done, but they're saying, look, there's been a famous person in my restaurant. Yeah, the VP and his family comes to eat your restaurant. Yeah, I think the picture probably belongs up on the wall.
5: So this will be a second residence. It's called Wolver Hill Farm. It is a 500-acre estate, a mile from the Safeway. So
4: a mile from the
5: just
4: Safeway,
5: a mile from the Safeway on Middleburg's main thoroughfare.
4: Gotta love that. Let's get to the top of the things you need to know. First thing you need to know, a man in the country illegally is accused of murdering a 3-year-old girl. 28-year-old Misael Lopez Gomez was indicted by a grand jury in Fairfax, Virginia for the death of his own daughter.
5: Oh, that's just
4: Gomez
5: horrible.
4: Is from Guatemala.
5: Absolutely
4: is
5: horrible.
4: In the U.S. illegally. In March, police say Gomez admitted to hitting his daughter repeatedly. She died from blunt force trauma. Gomez was allowed to enter the U.S. by the Biden administration in 2023 at a border crossing in New Mexico, even though his entry was in violation of U.S. immigration laws. If he is convicted of the charge, Gomez could spend the rest of his life inside an American prison.
5: You know, legal or illegal, my heart just absolutely tears apart for that young girl.
4: But if you look at the timing of when this happened, this should have never happened. The Biden administration should have never let him in the country. Second thing you need to know, the White House Correspondents' Dinner has been rescheduled for this Friday, and it has been moved. It will now take place at the Waldorf Astoria Hotel in Washington. The dinner was suspended earlier this year when a man attempted to kill President Trump and as many people inside the ballroom as possible. That man was stopped quickly by Secret Service officers before anyone was wounded. The event will have even more security than the one earlier this year, which is part of the decision to move it to the Waldorf Astoria Hotel.
5: Wow, that is absolutely amazing.
4: Yeah, I mean,
5: it's good because this is what America is.
4: Right. I mean, Donald Trump said we got to keep doing it. We can't let, you know, this stop us from doing what we need to do. And I think it's good that they rescheduled it. And it's probably a good thing that they moved it. That other hotel is also where Ronald Reagan was shot back in the 1980s. And the third thing you need to know before tomorrow, actor Kevin Bacon was in Fairfax County, Virginia this weekend working for his charity 6degrees.org. Bacon was working with volunteers at George Mason University to pack 35,000 meal kits, which will be distributed throughout the county. The 100 volunteers also assembled 500 mental health resource kits for George Mason students. Bacon said, "When you take me out of it and just think about the connections that we all have, it's really kind of a beautiful idea because we are connected, especially during this time when we are just so divisive."
5: You know, that's a great message.
4: You know, I'm 2 degrees of separation from Kevin Bacon. So,
5: well, who isn't?
4: Well, I mean, there are a lot of 6 degrees. Everybody's 6 degrees.
5: Oh, I got you.
4: I'm 2. I'm just saying. I know somebody who knows him.
5: He's such a great guy, though.
4: I love,
5: obviously a very talented actor.
4: And I love the charity. I love giving back. And he's right. It shouldn't be about politics or anything like that. It should just be about helping people. We'll be back. Stick around.
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9: Hello, ladies. Look at your man. Now look at me. Now look at your man. Wait, he's not a man anymore. He's a man identifying as a woman. Now look at me. Back to him. I mean, her. She's a man again. Confused? Me too. Ladies, you want a man who stands up for what matters in this country. Be a man and listen to American Ground Radio. Ladies, look at me. You're welcome. Now he's a man, again, who listens to the truth at American Ground Radio.

0: 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I'm Stephen Barr with Louis R. Avalone.
1: So a suspect is in custody after what this was yesterday.
0: Okay.
1: A device was ignited.
0: Oh, yeah, yeah.
1: Outside of 26 Federal Plaza in New York City.
0: Right.
1: Around 8:30 a.m. Apparently, only two people suffered some minor injuries. But, of course, this could have turned out a lot more dangerously.
0: So this was apparently, they're calling it an incendiary device. Basically, it involved fireworks and flammable liquid. And, yes, set outside, right outside a federal building in Lower Manhattan. And apparently this building that was set outside included ICE offices. It also included immigration courts, the FBI, and dozens of other government agencies inside the building. Fortunately, whoever designed this incendiary device had no idea what they were doing. And so the ineptitude of the would-be terrorist serves to our benefit.
1: Well,
0: but the problem is that time and time again with this stuff, remember the attempted bombing outside of Mamdani's house when people were protesting against Mamdani, saying that he wasn't being pro-Israel enough, that he was being anti-Semitic. And so this guy saying, you know, free Palestine, comes and throws an incendiary device, a makeshift bomb, and it failed to go off. So he throws another one, and that one failed to go off. So the only reason why multiple people were not killed was because the bomber was incompetent. I don't know how long we can go just relying on the incompetence of idiots, as opposed to I don't know how you stop some of this stuff.
1: So the Department of Homeland Security posted on X,
0: yeah,
1: and this is how they have updated the story. And anti-ICE rioter,
0: yeah,
1: launched fireworks,
0: uh-huh,
1: apparently. Roman candles, I'm not quite sure, outside of 26 Federal Plaza, grazing a bystander, and poured what is believed to be gasoline on the stairs of the entrance to the building and set it on fire. Now, that's concrete.
0: Yeah.
1: Again, to your point on the incompetence, concrete it's not necessarily as flammable as other substances.
0: Like wood?
1: Yeah. So, you know, it's going to, at some point, just kind of peter out. Which,
0: yeah, once
1: obviously
0: you burn out the gasoline, the fire is going to go out, right.
1: But nevertheless, I guess this guy's in custody now, and we'll just see. But to your point, law enforcement can't be everywhere.
0: Right.
1: And you can't thwart think about the thousands of federal buildings or federal properties across this country.
0: Right.
1: How do you harden the perimeter around these buildings? And who's to say that it would strictly be limited to federal properties?
0: And how could you do that in Lower Manhattan? I mean, that's pretty hard to do. Just, you know, people have to be able to get to and fro. It's a pretty packed place.
1: Yes, absolutely.
0: Ah, okay. Well, fortunately, nobody was injured, and we will have more on that coming up in the next hour. Right now, let's dig deep.
2: Working in a coal mine, going down, down, down. Working in a coal mine.
0: So we all remember just a few years ago when that cargo ship struck the Francis Scott Key Bridge in Maryland, taking it down, killed six people. Remember that collision?
1: Now, remind me, and I'm sure you're about to. Is that bridge built? Is it opened again? It's not, right?
0: No.
1: And I don't think it's anywhere close.
0: No.
1: The last time I... Okay.
0: Yeah, that's
1: I didn't know if they made some significant progress while I was, paying attention to other matters.
0: Well, it's been 2 years. It's been 2 years.
1: That's really not that long of a time, frankly.
0: Okay.
1: If you're talking about re-engineering...
0: A bridge.
1: And obviously... Under new regulations, new restrictions, new technologies.
0: So the bridge is very much a very important part of Baltimore, and it's really important to commerce really across much of the mid-Atlantic states. I mean, without that bridge, you have to go a long way around. But rebuilding is not going well. It is already behind schedule and way over budget. All right, so Maryland Governor Wes Moore did what any governor would do. He got on a boat. Governor Wes Moore got on a boat over the weekend with some members of the Maryland congressional delegation, and they just went on a boat tour of the bridge site over the weekend.
1: Nice. Okay.
0: Yeah.
1: How was that over the weekend?
0: Governor Moore said, together with our federal and regional partners, we will rebuild this bridge as quickly, safely, and cost-efficiently as possible to ensure that this vital corridor bounces back stronger for generations to come. Okay. Look, that's a good soundbite, but now what? What are you actually going to do? How's that quickly coming? It's 2 years. No progress. None. Safely? Okay, I'll buy that you're doing it safely. I don't have any evidence they're not doing this safely. Cost efficiently? Again, already way over budget. The bridge was initially built. It took from 1972 until it opened in 1977. So it took 5 years to build. And you may say, oh, yeah, well, it collapsed. Yeah, after it was struck by a barge. I don't know how you engineer a bridge to have been struck by a barge that was one larger than any ship that was going through it at the time. And certainly more heavily loaded than anything. All that mass, I don't know how you could possibly construct a bridge to take that kind of a hit.
1: But you ever notice how some politicians seem to believe governing is all about finding the perfect backdrop, right? I mean, forget the solving the problem. Just find the bridge, or maybe it's a factory, or maybe it's a windmill.
0: It's a great photo op.
1: Whatever it is, it's, you know, line up the cameras, point dramatically into the distance.
0: Yes.
1: You know,
0: look off in the distance as if you're contemplating something.
1: And then declare victory. I mean, it is political theater masquerading as leadership. And the backdrop becomes the message because the results aren't. You've got nothing else to say. You've got nothing else to produce other than this backdrop of we're taking a tour of
0: the bridge.
1: Of what was the bridge.
0: So Fox 4 covered this. Sorry, Fox 5, not Fox 4. Fox 5 covered this. The tour follows the Maryland Transportation Authority's decision to cancel its Phase 2 contract with Kiewit Infrastructure. State leaders cited an unexpectedly high price tag and an extended construction timeline proposed by the firm as the primary reasons for scrapping the deal. The setback has fueled growing concerns over the project's budget and overall schedule. Estimated costs have surged from an initial $1.8 billion to over $5 billion, while the expected completion date has shifted from 2028 to late 2030. Okay, so there is still part of the bridge that's up, obviously not the main span. The initial construction cost in today's dollars was over $2 billion. So if they'd come in with that $1.8 billion, that frankly would have been pretty astounding. But when you are now more than twice the inflation-adjusted cost of building the bridge initially to rebuilding the bridge,
1: yep.
0: Something's wrong.
1: No, absolutely.
0: And for you to say it's now going to take longer to rebuild the bridge than it did to build the bridge in the first place, again, something's wrong.
1: Well, there are labor shortages. There are material shortages in terms of, for that type of construction.
0: Okay.
1: It is very specialized. So I'll give you that. It's a little different today. You're not going to find the kind of craftsmen, as many of them, just waiting around to build this bridge.
0: But leadership isn't just a boat ride and pointing. That's not leadership.
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7: 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More powerful than a locomotive. Able to leap tall tales from Joe Biden in a single bound. Look, look up in the sky. It's a bird. It's a weather balloon from China.
8: 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Got to keep our composure.
7: 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Fire up the chainsaw, fellas.

0: 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Stephen Paul with Louis R. Abalone.
1: Well, President Trump is hitting back hard. Apparently, yeah. He's imposing 50% tariffs on a range of Canadian goods.
2: Oh.
1: From, you know, hockey sticks to cement.
2: Uh-huh.
1: In retaliation for Canada's treatment of American exports of alcohol, dairy, and motor vehicles.
2: Okay.
1: This is, I
2: think this is, so the Prime Minister of Canada, I think, so Canadians elected him because he was, you know, the Minister of Economics, and they thought, oh, this guy's going to be great. And he came on, he said, look, I know how to deal with Donald Trump. I know how to negotiate with Donald Trump and get the best thing out of these negotiations. And That has absolutely failed. Donald Trump has said, I'm going to pull out of the USMCA. And if you eliminate free trade with the United States for Canada, you have just put Canada into a depression. They cannot make up that market. They just can't
1: do it. Let me just tell you something. Canada is America's largest trading partner.
2: Right.
1: You've got billions of dollars going both ways.
2: Yes.
1: And I'm just going to tell you, there are a lot of small businesses throughout the state, the United States, that are dependent on products coming out of Canada.
2: Sure.
1: Manufacturers of building materials, for example.
2: Yeah.
1: This is going to have a significant impact on literally hundreds of thousands of small businesses in the United States, because especially when you think about in the construction business.
2: Yeah.
1: A plumber or an electrician that bid on a building, for example.
2: Okay.
1: And they're going to buy the products from Canada. Maybe it's a Canadian-made product, et cetera, et cetera. Now there's a 50% tax on that product coming across the border.
2: Okay.
1: That small electrician or plumber,
2: they can't eat that cost.
1: They cannot absorb that, and the vendors in Canada can't absorb that either.
2: But what you're already starting to see, though, is an anticipation of the deterioration of the economic relationship between Canada and the U.S. You're already seeing manufacturers starting to pull out of Canada and come back to the U.S. Dodge just announced that they're going to be building more of their cars in the U.S. rather than in Canada. The Dodge Challenger was being built in Canada, and they're like, I think we're going to pull some of that production back to the U.S. That's a big change, and that is a type of change that will tank the Canadian economy. And look, yes, Canada is a big trading partner for the U.S., but we are by far a bigger trading partner for them than they are for that. There is no way Canada wins a trade war with the U.S. There is
1: no possible way. And look, Canada has been treating the United States in a very discriminatory manner with regards to American goods, and they should know better.
2: They should.
1: They should know better. I mean, because you're basically biting the hand that feeds you.
2: But it's the government of Canada, of most Canadian provinces, has been taken over by a far left government. Now, there is a very interesting thing going on up in Alberta, because there's been a petition in Alberta to secede from Canada. Now, in the U.S., you cannot secede from the U.S. In Canada, you definitely can. Do you remember back in the 1980s, Quebec had a series of referendums trying to secede from the rest of Canada, because Quebec is a French-speaking province. All the others are English-speaking provinces. And Quebec was like, we are done talking to you. We want to live on our own. We want to be our own country.
1: Oh, wow.
2: You can take your English speaking and go away.
1: Oh, this is not AI, folks. This was genuine imitation.
2: That was genuine imitation of Quebec. Now, the referendum failed by like less than 1%. But the referendum proved that a province can remove itself. Alberta has massive oil fields. Alberta has a conservative government in the province. And Alberta's like, the rest of the country is absolutely abusing us. We won out.
1: I looked this up. 43 states name Canada.
2: Oh, in the U.S.?
1: In the United, 43 states in the United States name Canada as their number one export market. And well over 100,000 American small and medium-sized businesses export goods to Canada.
2: Right.
1: And countless more rely on Canadian suppliers for lumber and steel and aluminum, cement.
2: And look, we're based, we broadcast out of Louisiana, and the Lieutenant Governor of the state of Louisiana has come and told us, he said, look, the Canadians aren't coming to Louisiana like they were for tourism. So it's had an impact.
1: Wait. But the reason for that is President Trump has talked about
2: making Canada the 51st state.
1: And apparently that has been very offensive to Canadians.
2: And I understand why. But the issue is you don't solve that by picking another fight with the President of the United States of America. You're going to lose that. Tell you what, let's say what. Okay, so Don Lemon, remember he was the guy who helped the people invade the synagogue, and he said he was a...
1: Don Lemon.
2: Yeah, Don Lemon, former CNN anchor. He continues to double down on the Make American Great movement as being part of the Nazi movement.
1: Well, you know he's running for president.
2: Don Lemon?
1: Don Lemon said that he has been approached by many, many people.
2: Uh-huh.
1: To run for president. And you know what?
2: How many of those are going to be his defense attorney?
1: He said he's not ruling it out.
2: Okay. He maybe should. For calling half of the country Nazis, maybe he should go. And you're like, okay, he offered a concession. He said maybe MAGA's not quite as bad as actual Nazis. Here he is. He's on the Can't Be Censored podcast. Take a listen. Here's Don Lemon.
3: I mean, the MAGA is the closest thing to the modern version of the Nazi Party. This is America's version. It's the closest thing without the Holocaust and all that stuff. That sort of mindset, that's what MAGA is, because most intelligent people or logical people, when they get new information, and if that information is negative or not factual, then they change their minds. They go, oh, well, I wish I had known better. And now that I have this information, then I can readjust. No matter what you give them about this presidency, about the policies, they don't change their minds.
1: Okay. Well, first of all, there's a difference between being negative and being non-factual or being inaccurate. He said that most people, most rational people,
2: logical people, and intelligent people,
1: that when they're given negative or inaccurate information, that they would change their mind, et cetera, et cetera.
2: Right.
1: Those are two different things.
2: But remember, the Democrat Party is the party projection. Whatever they accuse you of, they are already doing. Now, we have told the Democrat Party numerous times, Nazi stands for National Socialist. So when you say that MAGA is the closest thing to National Socialist, historically speaking, you're dead wrong. The closest thing in the United States of America right now
1: is the DSA,
2: because they are actual socialists. The Nazi movement, National Socialists. The left clings to the idea of man-made global warming, despite the fact that it was mathematically disproven back in 2007. We showed them the models don't match reality, and they go, no, we're just going to double down. So you're saying the only people who, when they're presented with factual information and it doesn't match their worldview, they cancel it, that's the MAGA people? Again, the Democrat Party is a party of projection. Whatever they accuse you of doing, they're already doing or they've already done. And this whole doubling down on the Nazi thing, that's not going to help him win the presidency. Yeah?
1: Not at all. Not at all.
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0: back to American Ground Radio. I'm Stephen Parr with Louis R. Avalone.
1: So a woman from Brooklyn, New York, apparently went down to Louisiana and attempted to bribe a Louisiana public official in order
0: from,
1: to...
0: From Brooklyn to Louisiana.
1: To Louisiana.
0: Okay, and why?
1: To gain the release of someone who was being held at an ICE detention center.
0: Ah.
1: So this woman, her name is Diana Cudalazzi, and she allegedly offered money and other valuable items, including tequila. Who would have known? Tequila. That's one of the
0: tequila.
1: Key ingredients in terms of persuasion, apparently.
0: Of ICE officers.
1: Tequila, a $100 gift card.
0: Well, look, you take some tequila and you take some ice, and then you take a little margarita mix. And you mix it all
1: now,
0: up.
1: Now we're talking.
0: Now we're talking.
1: Now, where are the chips and salsa?
0: All right.
1: Apparently, that was not one of the things she offered.
0: Who do I got to deport to get a margarita?
1: So apparently, she offered tequila,
0: okay,
1: a $100 gift card, and $3,000 in online payments in order to influence this public official to basically disregard federal immigration laws and recommend the release of immigration detainees.
0: And how'd that go over?
1: Didn't go very well. Hmm. She was the public official who received the bribes, reported them to his supervisors, which then resulted in this investigation. And the U.S. Attorney Zachary Keller for the Western District of Louisiana made the announcement.
0: Okay, so was this woman a U.S. citizen, or was this woman also an illegal immigrant?
1: This I do not, the story doesn't say. Does not say.
0: Yeah. Look, the left's pushback on deporting illegal immigrants is nonsensical from a standpoint of, if you love this country. There have been so many reports that have come out in recent months, actually. There was a report out earlier this year. You know what the number one driver of housing costs has been in the United States over the last 10 years?
1: Illegal immigration.
0: Illegal immigration.
1: Absolutely.
0: You know what the number one reason why incomes have been kept down in the United States over the last 10 years? Illegal immigration. The illegal immigration, not only is it making harder and more expensive for you to try and find a place to live, but it's also making it to where you earn less money on your job because somebody else who's not supposed to be in the country is willing to do the work for less money. And unscrupulous employers will hire them to do it. But when one company is hiring illegal immigrants to do work at lower rates, the competitors in the market then don't have to raise their prices for employment. They don't have to raise their salaries to you because, again, you're competing with legal residents for the same sets of jobs. And all of y'all are getting undercut by people who shouldn't be here.
1: So Miss Diana. Apparently,
0: Tequila Diana.
1: She faces up to 15 years in federal prison for each count. She's been charged with 3 counts of bribery of a public official. So, you know, it's just emblematic of what Mark Twain said. You know, never argue with stupid people. They will drag you down to their level and then beat you with experience. And she certainly proves that today.
0: That's tequila, $100 gift certificate, was that what it was? And then
1: $100 gift card.
0: Okay, so
1: I mean, and so tequila and $3,000 in online payments.
0: You think you're going to be able to bribe a federal agent for less than $4,000?
1: Oh, wait a minute. So what do you feel like the threshold amount is?
0: Well,
1: bribe a federal agent.
0: When we look at federal agents that have been bribed,
1: what are we talking about?
0: We're over $100,000 easy.
1: So if you want a seat at the table,
0: it's going to take more than a bottle of tequila, a gift card to Outback, and $3,500 in online payments that are traceable.
1: She was doing this on the cheap. You know, she was very frugal. Apparently.
0: But again, if you're going to go bribe, hey, go big or go home.
1: She's definitely going somewhere. I'm just not quite sure it's home.
0: That is
1: after
0: disturbing.
1: All of this.
0: That is absolutely disturbing. But look, we're talking about this. There was the ICE attempted bombing in New York City. mm-hmm. right?
1: Yes.
0: You had the incendiary action on that. You've had protests out in the street against ICE. You've had people trying to run ICE agents over with their cars. You've got Democrats in multiple states trying to pass laws saying what ICE agents can and cannot wear in

0: Ah,
1: I mean, maybe if you're gonna be like, hey, I'm pro America, maybe you don't use tequila.
0: See, that's what I was thinking.
1: Yeah.
0: Yes, absolutely.
1: Okay.
0: Maybe some whiskey.
1: Yeah, that's what I'm saying. A little whiskey, a little homebrew.
0: Apparently, 7 out of 10 Mexican households that buy liquor buy tequila.
1: Well, it's
0: the most widely purchased liquor in Mexico.
1: I have to say, I've been on a tequila tasting tour in Mexico, and it was very good. By the fourth one, it was really good.
0: I bet it was.
1: All right. We'll be right back with more American Ground Radio. Stick around.
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7: 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It's What's for Dinner.

0: those whom obviously society often forgets. And the state of New York is now saying that they must facilitate ending those lives or face fines or professional sanctions or even criminal penalties. Now, whether you support physician-assisted suicide or oppose it, there's a fundamental question here. Should the government compel religious organizations to violate deeply held beliefs for the price or as the price of serving the public?
1: Well, wait. That question's already been answered multiple times over and over and over. And by the way, the state of New York just lost in a case with the Sisters of the Poor, right? And they just lost. They cannot force them to pay for abortions. Supreme Court's already said that. So now you think you can force the Sisters of the Poor to pay for killing not babies, but, well, I guess, yeah, babies, teenagers, 20-somethings, 80-somethings. You think you can, if we can't force them to kill in utero, which you can't, why do you think you can force the Sisters of the Poor or any other nuns to kill other people?
0: So these nuns are now suing the state of New York over this new law that forces them to help terminally ill patients kill themselves. And that's a direct violation of the Catholic faith.
1: It is. It is. And they're going to sue, and they're going to win. Now, look, a lower court in New York is going to go, yep, we can absolutely force nuns to kill people. And then it's going to get, it may hopefully, to the appellate court stage, and the appellate court stage will go, what, are you high?
0: Well, let me just tell you something. I hope these nuns, and I know they won't, they will never submit to New York's culture of death or any state's culture of death, wherever that may be.
1: We've got more American Ground Radio coming up next
2: hour.
1: Stick around.
2: We are the answer. 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
3: Breaking news this hour from Town Hall. Amit Thomason. It is 10 nights and counting for the stepped-up U.S. assaults on Iran.
4: U.S. military footage of warplanes taking off and targets in Iran being hit early Tuesday. The aim to further degrade Iranian military capabilities used to attack commercial shipping in the Strait of Hormuz. And Tehran again struck back, attacking a tanker in the strait, forcing its crew to abandon ship.
5: The punitive nature of these strikes.
4: Jason Campbell at the Middle East Institute.
5: If they were going to pull the regime to the negotiating table under better terms, I think that would have happened by now.
4: Pakistan continues to press its diplomatic efforts. I'm Ben Thomas.
3: Earth is big, getting bigger all the time. The tropical storm is bulking up out in the Gulf of America. The National Hurricane Center's Philippe Papin is urging people along the Gulf Coast, keep an eye on the storm, and whatever you do, don't go into the water.
6: We do have tropical storm watches and warnings in effect for portions of the Florida Panhandle, coastal Alabama, Mississippi, and then also the Louisiana coastline. And in fact, the city of New Orleans, the metro area, is currently under a tropical storm watch.
3: Bertha is expected to sweep ashore, moving inland along coastal Louisiana tomorrow evening into Thursday morning. Five people died in a river near Columbus, Ohio, over the weekend. Four of them went into the water to help a swimmer in distress, and they, too, wound up in trouble. Ultimately, all lost their lives. President Trump says the steep tariffs that he has planned for many Canadian imports are in retaliation for Canada, discriminating against a range of American imports. Watching Wall Street this morning, stock futures pointing to a higher open. Dow futures up 139 points, while the Nasdaq futures are ahead 390 points. More on these stories at townhall.com.
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10: Today, expect cloudy skies with uncomfortable humidity levels. There will be a few intense thunderstorms in the afternoon, potentially causing flooding, hail, strong winds, and even a rare tornado. The high will reach 89 degrees. Tonight will remain cloudy and humid with some showers and another heavy thunderstorm in the evening, followed by a passing shower later on. The low will be around 75 degrees with the AccuWeather forecast. I'm meteorologist Joe Lundberg.
11: Nicole Murray with Your Money Now. President Trump is imposing an additional 50% tariff on certain goods from Canada, including wine, hockey sticks, and cement. The White House said the duties are in response to the country's discriminatory treatment of American products. Nvidia's stock is up by more than 2% after Nvidia disclosed a 9.3% stake in the NeoCloud. The Amsterdam-based company has emerged as one of Europe's leading NeoClouds providing AI compute and has inked multiple deals with tech giants this year amid massive infrastructure spending. Vessel traffic through the Strait of Hormuz has slumped since President Trump's blockade took effect last week, with ship owners increasingly avoiding the waterway as fighting between the U.S. and Iran intensifies. Lloyd's List Intelligence recorded just 53 vessel transits in the week through July 20th. That's down 66% from the previous week. Futures have risen ahead of corporate earnings later this morning. Dow futures up by more than 200 points. NASDAQ futures up by more than 300 points. That's Your Money Now.
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13: In 1862, Abraham Lincoln signed the Morrill Act, helping states create colleges focused on agriculture, mechanics, science, and practical education. The principle was not centralized control, it was opportunity. Lincoln's Morrill Act reminds us that America can support education without surrendering education to Washington. Why did it matter? Because a free nation needs citizens equipped to work, build, steward, and govern themselves. Scripture gives work a sacred weight. In Genesis, God placed man in the garden to work it and to keep it. Proverbs honors the one who works his land. Paul warns against idleness and calls believers to earn their bread. Why does that still matter today? Because education should form capable people under God, not dependent subjects under bureaucracy.
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1: 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I'm Stephen Parr with Louis R. Avalone.
0: You know, you just don't know what you don't know until you know it. Does it make sense? I'm just saying.
1: Are you Donald Rumsfeld?
0: No, I'm just saying.
1: There are known knowns. There are unknown knowns. There are unknown unknowns. There are known unknowns.
0: There's things you don't know until you know them.
1: There are gnomes.
0: And the reason that I say that.
1: There are unknown gnomes.
0: Can I finish?
2: Yeah, please do.
0: My point here is what Cuba has been doing, according to a new State Department report, is absolutely unconscionable. What Cuba has been doing to this country is absolutely unconscionable.
2: Okay.
0: And for a lot of folks, they think of Cuba and they're like, well, you know, they're kind of, you know, they're communist and their people are poor and you know, there's all sorts of atrocities within Cuba, but it doesn't go outside of those shores. Well, according to the State Department, that is not exactly true. Because when Americans hear the words foreign influence operation,
2: right,
0: they tend to, you tend to think about, you know, like spies,
2: yes,
0: exchanging envelopes and hidden bank accounts and government officials taking orders from handlers, you know, yeah, overseas. Well, communist influence has often worked through something broader and more durable, you know, ideological alliances, activist organizations, you know, like the Southern Poverty Law Center, for example, professional institutions, generations of sympathetic Americans who willingly advance the same revolutionary objectives like the Democratic Party, right? So this report from the State Department says Cuba has spent nearly 70 years building this revolutionary infrastructure inside the United States. This is a 100-page report titled Cuba, the Capital of 21st Century Communism. And what it examines here is Havana's relationship,
2: yeah,
0: with American radicals stretching from the Black Panthers and the Weather Underground to modern, so-called modern socialist organizations, which are, you know, a lot of them are those anti-ICE activists,
2: right,
0: the Antifa networks. So they basically, this State Department report says the National Lawyers Guild is also one of these organizations, one of these activist organizations that are part of this Cuban underground network of communist activists in the United States.
1: So what we keep finding over and over and over is that the worst activist groups in the United States are funded either by our international enemies or they're funded by people on the left trying to create boogeymen for them to go after. So like the Southern Poverty Law Center was funding the Nazis. I mean, literally. George Soros, who is, you know, immigrant, right? He's been funding so much of what's bad about the United States of America. He's been funding Antifa. He's been funding all those radical DAs. He's been funding a lot of these protest movements. But you're also saying, and look, China was involved in some of the shenanigans in 2020 against President Trump, against this country. And now we find Cuba's doing that. About that?
0: And this National Lawyers, this National Lawyers Guild.
1: Okay.
0: If you look at their...
1: A Lawyers Guild. Is there anything that's creepier?
0: Well, first
1: of all...
0: The right to legal counsel belongs to every American, right?
1: Sure.
0: Including radicals and rioters and accused terrorists.
1: Right.
0: There's no question there. But the National Lawyers Guild, one of these activist organizations named in this state 100-page report from the State Department... The National Lawyers Guild Constitution, or their handbook, describes its mission as openly anti-capitalist, anti-fascist, anti-imperialist. So, in the same handbook, it says the organization provided legal assistance to approximately 20,000 people arrested during the unrest following George Floyd's death in 2020. So you kind of see where a lot of that unrest might have come from. It wasn't genuine.
1: Right.
0: It wasn't, you know, as Nancy Pelosi put it, this would have been astroturf.
1: Well, and again, I come back to this. This is just such a... once I saw this pattern, I can't unsee this pattern. The Democrat Party is the party of projection. Whatever they accuse you of doing, they're already doing. I had never heard the term of an astroturf movement. I had never heard it before until Nancy Pelosi said it. And she said it not as if she had, oh, I just have a great idea for calling this a fake grassroots movement. She was calling it as if this was something that was in the popular vernacular. And what I really think is actually going on was the Democrat Party was delineating between legitimate grassroots movements and ones that the Democrat Party was having to gin up in a fake way. And I think that term astroturf movement came from within the Democrat Party to describe their own behaviors in certain areas.
0: Well, and when you talk about the Weather Underground, right?
1: That was a terrorist organization in the 1950s and 1960s. And by the way, one of the leaders of the Weather Underground was the person who helped launch Barack Obama's presidential campaign from his living room. Bill Ayers. Bill Ayers helped murder people in the United States through the Weather Underground. He was the guy who launched Barack Obama into the presidency.
0: If you look at the statistics, this is according to the FBI data, the Weather Underground is responsible for 25 bombings by 1976, including attacks against the United States Capitol, the Pentagon, the State Department, the California Attorney General's office, and a New York police station.
1: And one of the people that was convicted in all of that ended up being the father of Chesa Boudin. Now, Chesa Boudin was the district attorney for San Francisco until recently. And you wonder why there were so many problems in San Francisco. You had the child of an anarchist leading their law enforcement agencies. And this was somebody who was supported by George Soros. Again, his money coming from overseas to disrupt American politics.
0: And so this report, again, from the State Department, lists more than 60 American organizations that basically, like Code Pink and the Democratic Socialists of America and the Communist Party USA, all of these groups tie back to Cuba. And when, you know, we've seen many elected officials travel to Cuba on supposed economic development trips.
1: LaToya Cantrell in New Orleans.
0: The mayor of New Orleans.
1: One of the first things she did was she went to Cuba to learn about economics. And before she was done being mayor of New Orleans, she was indicted on, 16 counts of malfeasance in office?
0: Anyway,
1: I guess she learned a lot in her trip to Cuba.
0: Cuba is an impoverished island, certainly, but there is more going on coming out of Cuba to destabilize this country than I think most any of us ever thought.
1: Let's get to the top three things you need to know. Over the weekend, first thing you need to know, three service members were killed in action in the Middle East. 19-year-old Private Isabella Gonzalez of Carrollton, Texas. 25-year-old First Lieutenant Tyler James Feehan of Iwa Beach, Hawaii. Both died in a missile attack from Iran on their missile base, on their base inside Jordan. A third service member was killed during what CENTCOM called a controlled detonation of an unexploded ordnance on a downed Iranian attack drone inside Iraq. Another service member remains missing in Jordan after that missile attack. President Trump was asked about the deaths of those U.S. service members and said, those great people, those great patriots who are out there fighting, that Iran cannot have a nuclear weapon.
0: No, I mean, our hearts and our prayers certainly go out to them and to
1: our
0: their families. And our gratitude,
1: right,
0: as Abraham Lincoln said, for what they gave, which is the last full measure of devotion.
1: Second thing you need to know, a man has been arrested for setting off an incendiary device outside the offices of Immigration and Customs Enforcement in New York City. Happened on Monday morning outside a federal building in Lower Manhattan that houses ICE, immigration courts, the FBI, and dozens of other federal agencies. The device consisted of fireworks and then a flammable liquid, likely gasoline. There were two minor injuries reported, but no major damage to the building. The identity of the suspect had not been released. FBI has not said what the motive behind the attack was. Apparently, this was somebody associated with anti-ICE activities.
0: And obviously not really familiar with how flammability might be enhanced or otherwise diminished.
1: Yeah. fortunately. And the third thing you need to know, Maine Democrat Troy Jackson has become the leading candidate to replace former nominee Graham Plattner. Plattner dropped out of the Democrat Senate race after numerous women came forward accusing him of sexual assault, and party operatives announced they would no longer fund his campaign. That left the Democrat Party in Maine in a bind as the primary election was already over. This weekend, party insiders voted to support Jackson's candidacy over seven other rivals, but Jackson has problems of his own. He's accused of mortgage fraud after getting a lower mortgage on his second home because he lied and said that that home would be his primary residence when he knew it would not.
0: Boy, Maine has got a lot of choices to make.
1: They sure can't pick them, huh? Mortgage fraud, I guess,
0: Lord,
1: look,
0: I tell you.
1: Mortgage fraud, I guess, is less offensive than sexual assault and pro-Nazism.
0: Come on, Maine, you can do better.
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24: Hello, ladies. Look at your man. Now look at me. Now look at your man. Wait, he's not a man anymore. He's a man identifying as a woman. Now look at me. Back to him. I mean, her. She's a man again. Confused? Me too. Ladies, you want a man who stands up for what matters in this country. Be a man and listen to American Ground Radio. Ladies, look at me. You're welcome. 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

0: 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I'm Stephen Parr with Louis R. Avalone.
1: So apparently, the state of New York is requiring nuns, Catholic sisters, to refer folks for euthanasia.
0: Now, I saw this story.
1: I mean, New York is telling Catholic nuns who are caring for the sick, the elderly, the dying, those

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1: I say that President Trump is right.
0: That all the time.
1: I say that quite often.
0: Yes, you do.
1: But he is extraordinarily right about this. Benjamin Netanyahu is not going to be arrested on American soil.
0: No, he won't.
1: Merely because New York City's mayor dislikes him and wants to enforce an international criminal court warrant, which, by the way, we don't even recognize.
0: We don't recognize the Iran International Criminal Court. We also have diplomatic immunity. You cannot arrest a diplomat, especially when that diplomat hasn't committed a crime inside the U.S. And not just a diplomat, the freaking head of state. Look, the United Nations sits in New York City, right? Do you know the damage to the United Nations if the mayor of New York City could arrest a head of state from some other country? How many other heads of states will ever come back to the United Nations if you can arrest even one head of state from one nation?
1: Well, and the Constitution gives Washington, not New York City's City Hall, the authority to receive foreign representatives, to conduct diplomacy, to regulate any kind of relations with other nations and decide how the United States is going to respond to such international tribunals, even if we don't recognize them. A mayor, whether you're mayor of New York City or Los Angeles or, you know, Hoboken,
0: right?
1: I mean, a mayor cannot create his own foreign policy because he dislikes the foreign policy adopted by the president of the United States.
0: And Mamdani's job is to serve the interests of the people of New York City. That is his job. Is it in the interest of the people of New York City to make the United Nations a ghost town?
1: No, and let me make one other quick point here. The International Criminal Court that Mamdani continues to refer to, they did issue an arrest warrant for Israeli Prime Minister Benjamin Netanyahu. This was in November of 2024, alleging war crimes and crimes against humanity.
0: Which is all completely ridiculous.
1: But those are allegations, not convictions.
0: Well, and moreover, the United States does not recognize the International Criminal Court because we are not going to give our sovereignty over to a body that hates America. But though we fund it.
1: But just imagine the precedent here otherwise. The precedent, that is. You've got a mayor arresting an Israeli leader.
0: Yeah.
1: Another mayor might threaten a European president.
0: Yeah, this is what I'm saying.
1: Another mayor announces a visiting foreign minister has violated some international declaration. So you've got 50 states and thousands of cities that are now running their own miniature Department of Foreign Affairs.
0: No, untenable.
1: The Constitution was designed precisely to prevent that chaos.
0: Mamdani is a Roman fool. According to Romans, professing themselves to be wise, they become fools. This is one of the dumbest ideas any mayor for the city of New York has ever had in the history of the city.
1: So he can protest him, he can condemn him, but he's not going to arrest him.
0: We got a question for American Mamas. Dear Mamas, have we as Americans lost the ability to have small talk?
1: Well, let's ask our American Mamas.

0: And joining us now, our American mama, Terry Netterville. Terry, you look lovely today.
1: Thank you.
0: Yeah, how was your weekend?
1: Thank
0: Did you have a good
1: you.
0: Weekend?
1: So good. Yeah? I rested. How the kids?
2: Is this small talk?
0: How the kids? The family good?
1: Yeah, they're so good. Everybody's
0: yeah?
1: great.
0: Yeah, and did Kevin like the bottle of whiskey that we got?
1: Yes, he told me. Thank you for that. He loved it.
0: Okay, so the answer is no, we haven't. We're good. All right, well, if you'd like to ask our American mama. No, but seriously, this question, it is sometimes hard to have conversations with people, especially when politics seems to sneak into everything.
1: Yeah, try to stay away from politics.
0: Okay.
1: Try to stay away from
0: religion. We're having small talk.
1: Yeah, yeah.
0: Some people hate small
1: talk. They absolutely hate it. They think there's no point.
0: Right.
1: You're just wasting time and energy when it's actually the appetizer to the main course. It's truly an art. It's almost a lost art because of our phones.
0: Uh-huh.
1: You know, because you'll find people maybe even... Have you ever gone to a wedding where you're at the reception and you're sitting at your assigned seat and
0: yes.
1: you're around a lot of people that you don't know?
0: Right.
1: Some people just get on their phone. No. There's an art to small talk.
0: Right.
1: And it's not about trying to come up with something clever to say. It's more about trying to show interest in somebody.
0: Right.
1: And making a moment comfortable. Because it can be awkward, you know?
0: I find it's important to start off with a question.
1: Yeah.
0: Right? And then listen.
1: Yes.
0: And find a bridge.
1: Yes.
0: Find where you can have a connection. Like, well, how you doing? Well, you know, doing okay.
1: Yeah.
0: Great. You got any kids? Yeah, I got three kids.
1: Yes.
0: I got a kid in middle school. Oh, I remember when my kids were in middle school. How's this thing?
1: You've mastered the art of it. You have mastered the art of small talk. But I was actually talking to Summer about this because she was my shy of the three of them.
0: Yes.
1: She was more of the shy one. And she said, not only did, you know, the school that all of our kids went to, Southfield, they taught you how to get in front of the class and speak. You just had to learn how to get past that shyness.
0: Right.
1: But she said, you know, Mom, I really learned it by watching you. She said, I would see you go into a room and I was surprised that she remembered this, but a lot of times I would see somebody, maybe a mom in the classroom that didn't have anyone around them. And I would find myself making my way over there and, you know, introducing myself, you know, just start the small talk and which one is your kid and, it's, you know, something like that. But if you think about it, you could actually find a biblical devotional in this because Jesus was the ultimate at starting a conversation. He would notice.
0: Yeah.
1: You know, and if we could teach our children to stay off the phone when you get into a situation. Notice other people.
0: Yes.
1: Smile.
0: Right.
1: Ask questions. And then, like you said, listen.
0: Yeah.
1: You know, and I will tell you who I think is brilliant at this.
0: Okay.
1: Princess Kate. If you ever watch her.
0: Princess Kate.
1: Yes. Catherine. Okay. Princess Catherine.
0: Yeah.
1: And Prince William. But her, especially, I watch. She's got her children with her all the time.
0: Yes.
1: Whether it's at a tennis match, Wimbledon.
0: Right.
1: Or if she's at a polo game or wherever she is, she's constantly talking to the person who is in front of her, whether it's in the receiving line or anything. Her children are watching her at all times. She's making she's making conversation.
0: Right.
1: And you can, I don't know what she's saying, but it's something endearing enough to make them smile as they move along. But she has this way about her that you just watch and you think she knows how to make every single person feel like she's truly invested, truly interesting. And I'll give Bill Clinton the same kudos.
0: Yeah, actually, he's very good at that.
1: But, you know, I can't stand him. I don't like a lot of things he stands for.
0: Right.
1: But I will say the charm of him was the small, being able to make the person in front of, looking that person in front of the eyes, in their eyes, and then
0: making them think that they're the only person
1: in
0: the room.
1: Yeah, they're engaged
0: at the time.
1: In them.
0: Yeah.
1: And I find myself doing that because I was raised by a father who could just run a room. I mean, he was the best at making conversation. And the one thing I loved and that I noticed, and I hope I pass this down to my children, I hope they watch me do the same thing, is he would, no matter who was came around,
0: right,
1: who, if somebody was telling him a story,
0: yeah,
1: he was invested. And if I came up and like, Dad, he's like, just a second.
0: I'm in on this.
1: Yeah.
0: I almost don't like the title small talk because while it it can feel superficial at the moment. Really, it's...
1: sets the foundation.
0: It sets the foundation. And if you're good at it, it's not small.
1: Right.
0: It usually ends up being about really big things.
1: Yeah.
0: You got to
1: find out so much about people.
0: And you got to get past your, hey, nice weather we're having.
1: That's right.
0: Start with the person.
1: Yeah.
0: How are you doing today?
1: Yes.
0: And yeah, I think it's really important.
1: I do too. And I think it's something that the parents need to start really instilling into their children, especially these days.
0: Yeah.
1: I think us 80s kids, I think we have it down.
0: If you'd like to ask our American Mama's question, go to our website, americandriveradio.com/mamas, and ask us a small talk question. We'll be right back. Stick around.
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4: 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More powerful than a locomotive. Able to leap tall tales from Joe Biden in a single bound. Look, look up in the sky. It's a bird. It's a weather balloon from China.
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1: Boy, the media did not like President Trump presenting the World Cup to Spain at all. I mean, have you seen these headlines?
0: What's that?
1: This is beyond pathetic.
0: Okay.
1: Donald Trump sparks outrage for embarrassing move at World Cup. Donald Trump has to let it linger as he hangs on for Spain's World Cup. Another headline, Donald Trump refuses to leave stage during World Cup trophy lift. I mean,
0: well, look, at least he didn't kiss one of the players on the lips.
1: What?
0: That's what happened at the Women's World Cup. So the president of Spain was the president of the Spanish Football Association at the Women's World Cup, kissed one of the players on the lips.
1: Well, they're European.
0: And then had to resign.
1: But Europeans,
0: oh, he tried
1: kiss,
0: that. He tried that.
1: Kiss,
0: the outrage was because the player was like, I did not want to kiss him at all. The outrage, and it wasn't an American player. It was a European. It was a Spanish player.
1: I mean, because because
0: actually, you know what? Spain,
1: yes.
0: The women's Spanish team also won the Spanish World Cup, and she ended up having. She was kissed by the head of the Spanish Football Federation. And he eventually lost his job, and she complained about it, rightfully so. But, you know, look, President Trump, look, if you look at what happened at the last World Cup, the Women's World Cup, President Trump didn't make a fool of himself at all.
1: Well,
0: he was very well behaved.
1: The BBC said that Trump refused to leave the stage after the World Cup trophy lift amid awkward scenes with, is it Gianni Infantino?
0: Yeah, Gianni Infantino, yep.
1: I mean, look, he was...
0: So Gianni Infantino was the head of FIFA.
1: Okay, but the president of FIFA.
0: Right.
1: And President Trump.
0: Right.
1: I mean, they had both agreed. I mean, this was part of the plan. It wasn't like Trump just ran out onto the field.
0: No, Trump told Infantino, I'm going to give them the trophy. He told them that months ago.
1: But they had agreed that they would jointly hand over the trophy.
0: Okay.
1: Rodri, who is the captain? He also won player of the tournament.
0: Rodrigue, I believe.
1: Rodrigue?
0: Yeah, I believe so.
1: Rodrigue.
0: I could be wrong.
1: But nevertheless, it was part of the deal. And why the international media? I mean, it's
0: Trump
1: the
0: derangement
1: hate,
0: syndrome.
1: The hate
0: it's
1: on
0: the hate
1: his
0: of
1: president.
0: Donald Trump. It's the hate of Donald Trump.
1: Because I guarantee you, if Biden had been down there...
0: Oh, look at how alert and aware he is.
1: Look at how connected, how much in tune with the people that he is.
0: Joe would have been like, Joe, you did it. You gave the trophy over and everything. Good job, Joe.
1: So anyway, they just said, you know, he refused to leave the stage. He's the president of the United States.
0: Yeah.
1: And look,
0: And Donald Trump doesn't leave the stage.
1: But think about it. Think about it, though. I mean, to be awarded or to be handed an award that you earned, obviously, the team earned, by the president of the country in which you won...
0: It's a big deal.
1: The FIFA tournament.
0: And should the international press be happy that you finally have an American president who likes soccer? I mean,
1: see, that would be a plus, right?
0: Wouldn't that be a plus? All right, let's dig deep.
2: Working in a coal mine, going down, down, down. Working in a coal mine.
0: So a company called Echelon Insights, they're a polling company. They put out a survey on Friday.
1: Echelon Insights?
0: Echelon Insights. They're a polling company. They put out some pretty... It's a pretty stunning poll, frankly. First part of it deals just with the popularity of political movements in the U.S. Most popular, according to them, the only one with over a net 50% approval rating was the Make America Healthy Again movement, basically RFK,
1: MAHA,
0: RFK's movement. Although MAHA is below 50% among Democrats. So apparently Democrats don't want America to be healthy.
1: Want anything associated with Trump.
0: With Trump. All the other political movements in the country have less than 50% support in net approval. More disapproval than approval. Everything else. So
1: how many more political movements are there?
0: We got the Democrat Party. You've got the Free Palestine Movement. This is in decreasing popularity, by the way.
1: Okay.
0: Democrat Party, Free Palestine Movement, Republican Party, the Democrat Socialists of America, and then MAGA,
1: Make America Great Again. Are you saying that the Republican Party ranks below, in terms of popularity, the Free Palestine Movement?
0: That's according to this polling, yes.
1: You got to be kidding me.
0: Well, part of it is...
1: Come on.
0: I'll tell you what. Part of it is because even conservatives will look at the Republican Party and go, they're not quite doing everything we want them to do.
1: Oh, but Free Palestine is.
0: That's because the far left just goes, yeah, great. All right, now.
1: No thought process there.
0: They looked at this by age, too. They divided it up by age. So over 50 versus under 50, and they split it up at party. And that's where things start to get interesting. It starts popping up. There's a split in the Democrats over socialism. So Democrats under 50 support the Democrat Socialists of America with a net favorability of 54%. But Democrats over 50 only have a net favorability for the DSA of 28%. So there's a split by age. There's also a split on the Free Palestine movement, plus 50% for under 50 years old, only plus 9% for over 50 years old. So even within the Democrat Party, there's a pretty big separation just by age.
1: Well, the Winston Churchill, the sentiment behind the Winston Churchill quotation that if you're a liberal at 20,
0: yes,
1: you have no heart.
0: No, if you're a conservative at 20, you have no heart.
1: Or if you're not a conservative at 40, you have no brain.
0: That's right.
1: A liberal at 20, you have no heart.
0: That's right. Now, the biggest shock, though, in the whole survey relates to those young Democrats and their view on capitalism. So here's the poll. Young Democrats have a net negative view of capitalism of net negative 31%. All right, so capitalism with young Democrats is underwater. All right, makes sense? But those exact same people, young Democrats under 50, have a net positive view of free market economies of a plus 22%.
1: Okay, so obviously they don't understand what they don't understand.
0: Yes. If you say, I'm in favor of free markets, but I'm opposed to capitalism, you're a moron. Because capitalism is free markets.
1: It's
0: free markets is capitalism.
1: It's very, very interesting.
0: You cannot be in favor of socialism and be in favor of free markets. Those things are the exact opposite. And yet, if you look at this poll, those same people, young Democrats, have a net positive view of socialism of plus 35%.
1: But see, this is why we're living in a short...
0: Attention span world, right?
1: Exactly, because... We're triggered by words,
0: yes.
1: Right? By labels.
0: Oh, capitalism's evil.
1: We're triggered by labels, but we don't fully understand the underlying principle of that label.
0: Why are you a socialist? Because I believe in free markets. Well, then you're okay. But it gets worse. So while they have they want free markets and they want socialism, and the same group of people, they have a net negative view of communism of negative 40%. So their view of communism is even lower than their view of capitalism, but they're in favor of socialism. Socialism is communism. How do you not understand this? The communist nations on the planet all call themselves socialist. All they either call themselves socialist or they call themselves the People's Republic, but they did not call themselves communist, and yet they are.
1: You know, what's difficult are these are principles that even here we've been talking about it in just a short few minutes.
0: Yeah.
1: It's very difficult to really deep dive into the historical significance and to the historical underpinnings of these ideologies. And yet most folks on social media, it's 60 seconds at a time.
0: Ronald Reagan once said, the problem with our Democrat friends isn't that they're ignorant. It's just that so much of what they know just isn't so. In this case, I think the Gipper may have been wrong. The ignorance of Democrats under 50 is simply shocking. And yet their vote counts just as much as yours
1: if they show up.
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0: 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I'm Stephen Parr with Louis R. Avalone.
1: You know, you've got all the hostilities in Iran, obviously.
0: Yep.
1: And I think there are many in the Republican Party that says, that say, this is going to hurt Republicans in the midterms.
0: It's not helping.
1: And I'm going to, but I'm going to buck that. And I know that is conventional wisdom.
0: Okay.
1: I think that the panic among some Republican strategists is badly misplaced because I think it misunderstands the American people and the moment that we're living in. I think Americans are not bloodthirsty. They do not want endless wars. I think we can agree on that,
0: yeah,
1: right?
0: Yeah.
1: I think they've watched two decades of nation building in Iraq and Afghanistan, and they have every reason to be skeptical whenever military action is discussed.
0: And they don't like gasoline over $4 a gallon.
1: But there is a difference. There is a world of difference between opposing endless wars.
0: Yeah.
1: And surrendering to an enemy that openly chants death to America every, and has chanted death to America every day for the last 50 years.
0: Right.
1: I'm just
0: and especially that, when that country was on the brink of getting a nuclear weapon.
1: And exactly.
0: Yeah.
1: And I think the American people understand that difference. And I think those in the Republican Party that are, you know, wringing their hands and, you know, sweaty palms and, oh, what is this going to do to the midterms? Are we going to lose the House? Yes, those are all very big concerns. But rolling over to an enemy that is the Iranian regime,
0: yeah,
1: isn't going to help things. Because if the American people already believe that President Trump has misstepped here with Iran,
0: yeah,
1: they're going to carry that with them to the ballot box
0: anyway,
1: regardless of the outcome.
0: Right. So, but that's what I'm saying. Look, the Iran thing doesn't help Republicans. I don't think it means Republicans are going to lose the midterms altogether, but it certainly is a challenge. It is another problem that the Republican Party is going to have to work through in order to continue to drive out turnout for Republicans who want to support the party, even though they may not appreciate everything the party is doing.
1: And I think President Trump has made a pretty good case, maybe not the perfect case, but I think he's made a pretty good argument to the American people that this military action has a very specific, defined objective, and that is protecting American lives, restoring deterrence, preventing Iran from believing it can attack its neighbors, and including the United States, or hold us hostage.
0: I think the president can do more on that. I think polling would show that a lot of people aren't sure what the mission is. I think the president can do more on that, and he probably should between now and the midterms.
1: I'm just saying the American people are smarter than they're often given credit for, and
0: our last block would suggest that there's a lot of them that aren't.
1: Well, the question is, are those likely voters?
0: Yeah. Let's get to a bright spot. I'm doing all right, getting good grades. The future's so bright, I gotta wear shades. So one of the things that's pretty amazing about the Bible is how much archaeology confirms what's written in the Word. Right? Because the people look at the Bible and they'll go, oh, well, these are just stories that are passed down and you don't, all this is just made up.
1: No, but they're actual places,
0: yeah,
1: that folks visit, obviously, the Holy Lands being, you know, number one.
0: Over and over again, the Bible has served as a guide to archaeologists, suggesting places they should dig to find pieces of history. And time again, when they do dig in those right places, they end up finding things that confirm what the Bible said as being true. It happened again this week. The Israel Antiquities Authority in Tel Aviv University just announced they found part of the first temple in Jerusalem.
1: Oh, my.
0: Wrote, massive wooden beams that were burned during the destruction of the first temple in 586 BCE were discovered. Now, according to excavation director Ephrat Bocher, quote, the beams appear to have served as the roof of an inner courtyard in a building from the first temple period. During the destruction, they collapsed onto the floor. We believe that the plaster cladding of the building's walls melted by the fire, covered the charred wood and beams, and ultimately enabled their exceptional preservation. Now, the Bible says the first temple was built by King Solomon. That temple was destroyed by the Babylonians in 586 BC. it was burned along with the whole city. Now, some people have said, hey, look, the first temple never existed. Especially Muslims will say this. The first temple never existed. That was just a fable. But here we are finding pieces of the wooden timbers from Lebanon that were used to build the temple itself, just as the Bible says.
1: Well, they obviously, another notable discovery was the Dead Sea Scrolls.
0: That's another good point. Yeah, that helped confirm that the Bible,
1: Old Testament
0: is the same then as it is now. That the same Old Testament we read today was the same Old Testament when the Dead Sea Scrolls were written.
1: And you know, there's a lot of non-religious confirmations in
0: right.
1: the Bible, like cities and rulers and inscriptions
0: right.
1: and cultural practices that have been mentioned, you know, throughout both the Old and the New Testaments.
0: What's more, these beams that have been found appear to have come from old trees. And the Bible talks about the trees of Lebanon as being special and being large.

0: confirms what's in the Word.
1: Absolutely.
0: That's a bright spot.
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0: Welcome back to American Girl Radio. I'm Stephen Parr with Louis Sar Avalone.
1: So, Nancy Mace has announced she will not run for the South Carolina Senate seat that was held by the late Lindsey Graham.
0: Okay.
1: And then at the same time, Senate Majority Leader John Thune says he isn't making an endorsement in South Carolina's special Republican Senate contest to replace Senator Lindsey Graham.
0: But Donald Trump did.
1: At least not at the moment.
0: Right. But President Trump did.
1: See, this is, a lot of folks would say, well, see, that just shows that John Thune is a man of integrity. He doesn't do just whatever the president says.
0: Okay, I mean, look, John Thune, he doesn't have to be making the same endorsements as President Trump. I think he would look weak if he always just was a yes man to the president. But at the same time,
1: well,
0: you know, he could have made a, I don't care. Honestly, I don't care if John
1: no,
0: Thune.
1: But, no.

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1: 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This is not something that you see very often. The last time sitting justices were before the Congress testifying for their annual budget was 2019.
0: Secular. 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The Answer. 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
0: In the summer heat of 1787, delegates gathered in Philadelphia to do what many thought was impossible. They argued, they compromised, and they prayed. What they produced was the United States Constitution, a framework designed not to concentrate power, but to restrain it. A government with checks and balances, three branches, limits, written in ink, and the ability to amend the document when necessary. Benjamin Franklin famously said the founders had created a republic, if you can keep it. For nearly 250 years, Americans have relied on that document to protect our freedom of speech, religion, and self-government. The Constitution doesn't guarantee an easy nation, but it's made a free nation possible.
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0: said the recall affects certain Nissan Armada, QX80 vehicles, and more. Dealers will install new labels free of charge. Meta Platforms faces trial in Tennessee over the state's claims that Instagram's design is to blame for a youth mental health crisis. Tennessee accuses the company of violating the state's consumer protection law by knowingly designing a product that drives teens to compulsive use and misleading the public about its safety. Airbus said it is on track towards its full-year target of 870 deliveries after a 15% increase in the first half of the year as engine supply stabilized. The company told CNBC the news on the sidelines of the Farnborough Air Show. Futures are up this morning, boosted by chip stocks. NASDAQ futures up by more than 300 points. That's your money now.
1: Questions? We are the answer. 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
2: Breaking news this hour from Town Hall. Amit Thomason. A Republican-held U.S. Senate seat may stay in the family, as correspondent Laura Winters explained.
3: Darlene Graham says she prayed on it and has decided she will run for her late brother's Senate seat. Graham says President Trump urged her to jump into the race and run for the full six-year term in South Carolina. Graham saying on her X page, "I've made a decision. I'm in."
2: Darlene Graham was sworn in last week to fill out the remaining months of the late Senator Lindsey Graham's term, which ends in January. Barring a successful appeal, Joe Biden will have to release audio recordings and transcripts of his interviews with a memoir ghostwriter before he was elected president. That's a ruling of a federal appeals court. Iran remains defiant.
4: 10 consecutive nights of U.S. strikes haven't forced Tehran to loosen its grip on the Strait of Hormuz, through which about a fifth of all traded crude oil and natural gas previously passed. The UK's Maritime Trade Operations Agency says it's received multiple reports of a tanker being hit by a projectile 8 nautical miles off the coast of Oman. Iran's paramilitary Revolutionary Guard claimed the attack and those on two other ships targeted in the waterway since Sunday. As fighting has intensified between the US and Iran, mediators have stepped up efforts to revive the interim peace deal signed last month.
2: The BBC's Yolande Nell. On orders from President Trump, additional 50% tariffs going to be imposed on some Canadian imports. The president accusing the Canadians of unfairly discriminating against American goods. Tropical Storm Bertha, building strength in the Gulf of America, moving toward the Florida Panhandle. Stocks are higher this morning on Wall Street. The Dow's up 189 points. The Nasdaq Composite Index ahead 227, and the S&P is better by 38 points. 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
7: Today, expect cloudy skies with uncomfortable humidity levels. There will be a few intense thunderstorms in the afternoon, potentially causing flooding, hail, strong winds, and even a rare tornado. The high will reach 89 degrees. Tonight will remain cloudy and humid with some showers and another heavy thunderstorm in the evening, followed by a passing shower later on. The low will be around 75 degrees with the AccuWeather forecast. I'm meteorologist Joe Lundberg.
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15: From the wild world of DC politics to America's culture clash, brace yourself for the reality check you've been waiting for. 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
16: Funeral details have been released for U.S. Senator Lindsey Graham. Of course, the country kind of stunned over his unexpected passing at age 71. Senator Darlene Graham, and that's apparently how she's now officially being referred to rather than her married name. And I'm not sure about that. I'm not quite understanding how her married name, Nordone, kind of went away, but I guess maybe it's easier to identify. I don't know. But according to all the news reports that just came out about the funeral arrangements, it says U.S. Senator Darlene Graham, who was appointed to complete her brother's Senate term, announced that services will be held July 28th in Washington, D.C., July 29th in Columbia, and then a private memorial service for the family in Pickens, South Carolina. Senator Graham said in a statement, "I'm grateful to all those who have come together to help honor and remember Lindsey. I'd like to extend my sincere thanks to President Trump and his team." It's going to be a very impressive service in Washington. There's going to be, in fact, a military flyover and a lot of military and law enforcement agencies are going to be involved. Going to be a big deal. I'd rather go to South Carolina than Washington, D.C., for to honor him, and I want to. I want to go. I hope we'll be able to attend, and tentatively I'm planning to go to South Carolina next week, and I think Joey Hudson and I will both attend if we're able to, if the seating allows. Look, it's going to be a lot of people who want to pay their final respects, but my intention is to maybe go next week and attend the service in Columbia, South Carolina, and we'll have a guest host on that day. I'll broadcast the day before and the day after. I'll do the show from 98.9 WORD in the upstate. So we'll keep you posted on all that. That's kind of a lot of stuff to tackle. And last night, Darlene sat down with Sean Hannity. And, you know, I got a note this morning, was waiting for me on the text line when I came into the studio, somebody from Columbia, actually, in South Carolina, saying, look, I don't know any more about her record or how she would vote after the Sean Hannity interview than I did before the interview. And that's, of course, the question. The big question is, what role will she play now that she has decided that she's going to seek the full term and for the next 6 years, Lindsey's sister can serve? And bear in mind, it's a little awkward for me because, look, this is for everyone who knows her, is a lovely lady. And this is not in any way, shape, or form personal. There's plenty of people getting personal, and I don't intend to do that. I respected Lindsey Graham. I had history with Lindsey Graham. One of my first early interviews as a local host in Greenville, South Carolina, was in his Washington, D.C. office. I'll never forget it, because he said to me something words that I never can forget. He said, I didn't come here to say no to everything. There are times when I'm going to have to reach across the aisle because I want to get things done. And that's exactly how he performed his duties, much to the chagrin of those of us who wished he wouldn't be so cooperative sometimes with the Democrats. Immigration comes to mind. He was one of the early advocates for a path to citizenship. So Americans have, and South Carolinians have, a bit of a complicated relationship. And I don't want to be personal about his sister, but doggone it, South Carolinians have a right to know what to expect. And already, the Daily Caller put out a big article this morning about how Darlene is going to focus way more on domestic issues like affordability than her brother, who was all about foreign policy. He was a hawk. He was somebody who appreciated the power of the United States military and expected us to use it. Here was part of that interview last night on Fox News with Sean Hannity.
17: I just know that I have to trust that God has a plan. You know, I never wanted this. This was my brother's life. He worked so hard for the people of South Carolina and our country. And I was so proud of him. But, you know, if God has put me in this position, I will do it. I will take on the challenge. You know, Lindsey was always there for me. And I feel like now I need to step up and be there for him.
16: It's a beautiful story. No matter what you think of the politics of it all, it is a beautiful story. Their parents both died within the same year when Lindsey was 21 and she was 13. He adopted her. He raised her. She called him mother, father, and big brother. They loved each other dearly. But for many South Carolinians, will it be enough to pull the lever? We talked to Ralph Norman yesterday. He's thrown his hat in the ring. This Russell Fry is vying for the position. I'm sure Mark Lynch. I don't know. There's a whole bunch of them. It's going to be a crowded primary field, and it's only a couple of weeks. I mean, the primary in South Carolina is next month. It's a real unusual situation. Here's where Sean basically got Darlene Graham Nordone to say she's in, she wants the position.
17: I'll continue to say I've been praying a lot, talking to my family, but with the love of my family, with the support of his staff, I know I'm a hard worker. I learned that from Lindsay. He cared about the people of this state. I've worked for almost 30 years for the people of this state.
18: I'm going to talk about that in a minute.
17: I feel like I can do it. I feel an inner peace about it. Will it be difficult? Yes, absolutely.
18: So you're inclined to get in, or have you even made a final decision?
17: I've made a decision.
18: You're in.
17: Yeah, I'm in.
16: She's in. Now, for the benefit of people outside South Carolina or even those within who may not know how this works, she still is going to be one of many on the primary ballot. This is not an appointment. Some people felt that, oh, this means because Trump, and Trump has endorsed her. Trump has endorsed her. And people are worried about some of the other people who are endorsing her. It seems like Jim Clyburn, the Democrat, you know, lion of the Democrat Party, who's been in office for about 100 years. He seems to like the idea of her, and that worries people. You know, you judge somebody by their supporters or their enemies, you know. And who else? There were a few places last night that was like peculiar that they were sort of supporting her. And of course, people are worrying about whether or not she's going to have a true conservative agenda. I'll get this off my chest. If she's instrumental in getting the Save America Act passed, I'll move from Florida, move back to South Carolina, which is not a bad idea, come to think of it, and I'll vote for her 10 times. I'll set up a little card table with Darlene for Senate for the November general election. If she could pass, help get the Save America Act passed. And this is strange because she's already a senator. She's already able to do the work. She's behind the big desk. And then, of course, she's got to run for the seat in the general in November against the Democrat, Debbie Littlejohn, or whatever her name is. She's some pediatrician. I always forget her name. Linda Littlejohn, Debbie Little, I don't know her name. I don't care. It's South Carolina. Surely to the Lord in heaven above, they won't put a Democrat in office. But I don't know. It's all kind of complicated. And the best thing I know to do is turn our show over to callers. I mean, let me just start with asking South Carolinians, will you vote for her? It's real simple. In fact, let's get a bunch of calls in here. Are you going to vote for her? Will you refuse to? Are you going to vote for Ralph Norman? Are you going to vote for Mark Lynch? Are you going to vote for, I think Nancy May said she's not going to do it. So, number one, will you vote for her? Number two, did you see the interview and were you moved by it? Were you persuaded that she's making the right decision? Will you support her? And what do you make of a senator? And question number three, what's with her married name? Do we use it or do we not use it? Because I don't know. I honestly don't know. The media keeps referring to her as Senator Darlene Graham. And, of course, her name is, I think, officially Darlene Graham Nordone. 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I hope you have answers because I'm waiting for them. 800-655-MIKE. 800-655-6453. It's not Darlene, or it's not Linda Littlejohn, it's Annie Andrews. That's the Democrat challenging the Republican for the U.S. Senate seat. Annie Andrews. 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

0: Mike Gallagher.
1: I just got a text from somebody. I want to clarify here. Jim Clyburn has not endorsed Darlene Graham Nordone, but, you know, I saw some media last night that said he seems very fond of her and doesn't seem to mind her filling the seat for the next 6 years. We're trying to track down some of that. And maybe you can fill me in on that, too, a little bit. I want to make sure we're very clear on that, because somebody in South Carolina just said, hey, I was kind of on the fence. I was leaning towards voting for her. But if Jim Clyburn's on board with her, heck no. Look, I don't, again, want to give you any misinformation. So Tracy right now is scouring, and we're going to try to find out if it's true that the guy probably responsible for saddling us with Joe Biden, James Clyburn, is indeed on board with Darlene Graham Nordone. A lot of text messages. Here's Sharon from Lake Kiwi. I heard parts of her speech this morning, saw her parts of her interview. I was fine with the governor, Henry McMaster, appointing her as interim. In fact, that's what we were told. It would just be interim. However, I'm not going to vote for her for the full term. I'm voting for Ralph Norman. He has a proven high liberty and conservative voting record. Bob in Beaufort County, South Carolina, says apparently her legal name is Graham, not Nordone. So maybe that's her married name. I don't know. Marshall in Greenville, under no circumstances can I vote for her. Columbia, South Carolina, I'm trying to call you on the talk lines, but they're always busy. Well, that's why you can text. Apparently, yes, Darlene can run under a nickname under South Carolina Code 713-325. However, I don't know of anything that better encapsulates this than no one knows anything about her than the fact that she's changed her name right before an election. I've been in South Carolina politics since the first Obama term. Before last week, I couldn't have told you his or her first or last name. Look, I think the issue with her name is probably, yes, it's definitely a name recognition issue. She probably knows that, and her team. And look, Lindsay's team is now her team. She's told Sean last night, she's all of them are staying with her out of support and loyalty and love for Senator Lindsey Graham. So they're probably telling her, look, Nordone could be confusing on the ballot. She is going to be on the ballot. Let's just go with your legal name. Your family name rather than your married name. And to tell you the truth, I don't think that's a big deal. I think that's okay. I think that's perfectly understandable. No one's going to probably recognize Nordone, but they'll sure see Graham on the ballot. 800-655-MIKE, 800-655-6453. Jan's in North Carolina. Jan, how are you?
2: Hi, Mike. I'm doing fine. Thank you.
1: Good to hear it.
2: Everyone in South Carolina, I know it's really none of my business, but of course, South Carolina is our neighbor, and I feel very close to them. I love South Carolina.
1: Me too.
2: And I would just say that the main thing is to not split the vote, you know, because the Democrats are gaining power that way. And I don't know that Ms. Graham has enough experience for foreign policy, and that's something we really need. But hopefully her, you know, administration of Lindsey Graham will know what to do if she does get the office.
1: Well, in the media analysis, Jan, of what she says she's going to do is be focused on domestic issues more than her brother was. She kind of admits that, and incidentally, that's probably pretty popular because people are a lot more worried, I think, about the cost of living and the price of gas than they are the war in Iran. That's just a reality. And if she feels that way as well, well, for those who complained about Lindsey Graham's, you know, hawkish status with U.S. military interventions all over the world, it sounds like she doesn't want to be a part of that. Guess what? That's a very appealing message to voters. I believe, and you touched on that, you said it's none of my business, and I'll say something to South Carolina voters, it's every bit of your business. I'm a big believer in that the voters get to decide. I'm a huge proponent of saying, this is your choice. She'll be on the ballot, as well as about 100 others. you're going to get to decide in just a few weeks. 800-655-MIKE. 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
6: SRN News, I'm Rich Thomason in Washington. On orders from President Trump, additional 50% tariffs going to be imposed on some Canadian imports. The president accusing Canada of unfairly discriminating against American products. Iran remains defiant, attacking a tanker in the Strait of Hormuz, forcing its crew to abandon the ship. The U.S. conducted yet another round of airstrikes on Iranian targets overnight, 10th consecutive night of such attacks. Lebanon's president will be meeting with President Trump later today, that to take place at the White House. Former U.S. Army soldier is under arrest in New York City, accused of starting a fire and firing a pellet gun outside a lower Manhattan federal building. And Senator Darlene Graham announces that she is running for the full term in her late brother Lindsey Graham's U.S. Senate seat. Stocks opening higher this morning on Wall Street. More details, SRNNews.com.
7: I'm as lost as everybody else. I'm still looking. I'm still searching. Hi, this is Lon Solomon, and this is what Billy Joel said at the close of his documentary, And So It Goes. You know, Billy is right. Everyone is born lost, looking and searching for something to fill the hole inside of us that only God can fill. This is why Jesus said, come to me and I will give you rest. You will find peace for your soul. Hey, if you're still looking, look in the right place, the Lord Jesus. Not a sermon, just a thought.
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12: This afternoon, expect a few thunderstorms in the area with a possibility of some being severe. It will be cloudy and extremely humid with a high of 90. There is a significant risk of damaging winds, hail, flash, flooding, and even a tornado. Tonight, anticipate a couple of evening thunderstorms with some potentially severe. It will remain cloudy and humid with a chance of a late night shower. The low will be around 74 with the AccuWeather forecast. I'm meteorologist Joe Lundberg.
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2: All right, I'm going to play this clip for you from Mom Donnie. And you know, it just dawned on me. The people on the left hate MAGA, hate America Firsters, hate Trump supporters. They think we're all evil and we're fascists and everything else. What do they think we think of them for supporting a guy like Mom Donnie? They like this guy. And many of us believe this guy is the personification of evil. Listen to this clip where he announced how they're investigating ways to arrest Benjamin Netanyahu if he dares show up in New York City.
3: When it comes to Benjamin Netanyahu, we're speaking about someone who's the subject of an international criminal court arrest warrant. And he's the subject of this arrest warrant for alleged crimes against humanity, for war crimes, and he's the architect of the genocide against Palestinians in Gaza as Israel's prime minister. These are not facts of my personal assessment, they are facts of public record. And I believe that when someone is charged with an international criminal court warrant, it's something that should be taken seriously, whether it's Benjamin Netanyahu or it's Vladimir Putin or whomever else. What I've also made clear is that my administration will follow all applicable local laws. That is our commitment. That is something that we will follow through on when it comes to an adherence to local law. And that's all I have to add on that.
4: Thank you. And now we're going to go to Heather from News.
2: And there's the smile. And there's the creepy smile, the creepy grin at the end. It's like the nervous cackles from Kamala Harris. Just the strange. You think that's a statement worth smiling about? That you want to arrest a world leader because you're in love with the Palestinians and you support the Palestinians over the Jews of Israel? You think that's where that smile makes my blood run cold? Everything, he always has that weird, knowing grin. And I know that's very, I mean, hey, what are you going to do tomorrow? You going to arrest Trump? Why don't you say we're going to try to arrest the president if he steps in? I mean, what an unbelievable place for us to be in right now. And look, this is a level of chaos and despair and an anarchy, the likes of which we're not used. This guy's the mayor of New York City. And we tried to warn you, New Yorkers. We tried to tell you what this guy's going to do. Cuomo's a sleazeball, but he wouldn't have taken New York City down this path. Cuomo would have made the trains run on time, probably. Maybe just barely. But my gosh, what a chilling. And everybody, wait till you hear what John Yoo, the legal expert over at Fox News, had to say about this ridiculous threat. Look, I don't know what to do about it other than a reminder that Mamdani represents Democrats in the midterms. So what are you going to do? What lever are you going to pull? Let's find out what you think. 800-655-MIKE. 800-655-6453.
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6: With SRN News, I'm Rich Thomason in Washington. The U.S. military has identified a soldier killed while disarming an Iranian drone in Iraq. Sergeant Michael Emanuel Swinton of North Carolina will be awarded a Bronze Star, Purple Heart, Combat Action Badge. He'll also be promoted to Staff Sergeant, leaves behind a wife and a young daughter. U.S. trade dispute with Canada is heating up. President Trump announcing plans for 50% tariffs on some Canadian goods. Tropical storm warning has been posted extending from the Florida-Alabama line to Louisiana. It comes as Tropical Storm Bertha continues to build strength out in the Gulf of America. It didn't take Senator Darlene Graham long to make up her mind. She says she will run for a full term in her late brother Lindsey Graham's U.S. Senate seat. On Wall Street, the Dow is up 336 points. More details, srnnews.com.
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9: This afternoon, expect a few thunderstorms in the area with a possibility of some being severe. It will be cloudy and extremely humid with a high of 90. There is a significant risk of damaging winds, hail, flash flooding, and even a tornado. Tonight, anticipate a couple of evening thunderstorms with some potentially severe. It will remain cloudy and humid with a chance of a late night shower. The low will be around 74 with the AccuWeather forecast. I'm meteorologist Joe Lundberg.

0: House. The two will hold a bilateral meeting in the Oval Office as the administration continues its push to strengthen security and stability across the Middle East. Willie Nelson, The White House.
1: President Trump is promising that every soldier's death caused by Iran will be avenged as the military strikes continue. Here's correspondent Laura Winters.
2: The U.S. military striking targets in Iran for a 10th night in a row in retaliation for Iran attacking a base in Jordan and killing three U.S. soldiers, including a 19-year-old woman from Carrollton, Texas, and a 25-year-old man from Hawaii.
3: We feel very badly, but you know, those great people, those great patriots were out there fighting that Iran cannot have a nuclear weapon.
2: Laura Winters reporting.
1: Tropical Storm Bertha is strengthening in the Gulf of Mexico.
4: We do have tropical storm watches and warnings in effect for portions of the Florida Panhandle, coastal Alabama, Mississippi, and then also the Louisiana coastline. And in fact, the city of New Orleans, the metro area, is currently under a tropical storm watch.
1: And that is Philippe Pappin at the National Hurricane Center. A storm surge watch indicating rising possible life-threatening water moving inland from the coast in 48 hours. The Women's Tennis Association introducing a one-off mandatory gene testing for all players.
5: It's a requirement to compete at the 2028 Los Angeles Olympics. The WTA has updated its women's eligibility policy to include gender screening based on biological sex this week to preserve the integrity of women's professional tennis and maintain fair competition conditions for all players. The new policy takes the organization in line with the eligibility policy introduced by the IOC in March to align with President Trump's executive order on sports ahead of the 2028 Olympics.
1: That's Keith Peters. More at townhall.com.
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8: This afternoon, expect a few thunderstorms in the area with a possibility of some being severe. It will be cloudy and extremely humid with a high of 90. There is a significant risk of damaging winds, hail, flash, flooding, and even a tornado. Tonight, anticipate a couple of evening thunderstorms with some potentially severe. It will remain cloudy and humid with a chance of a late-night shower. The low will be around 74 with the AccuWeather forecast. I'm meteorologist Joe Lundberg.
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2: With SRN News, I'm Bob Agnew in Washington. Diplomats are seeking to salvage the collapsed interim deal between Iran and the United States, even as both countries continue to launch attacks in a tenth day of renewed fighting. The Iranian Interior Minister is paying a visit to Pakistan, a key mediator in the conflict, pointing to intensified diplomatic efforts, but it was unclear what new arrangements might be achieved to try and end the fighting. The Israeli military rapidly constructing a large earthen barrier in the Gaza Strip, further entrenching the division of the tiny Palestinian enclave. Satellite imagery shows more than 14 miles have been built in recent months. Israel's military confirming to the Associated Press it is building a physical barrier that's to try and protect it from the ongoing terrorist attacks. On Wall Street, the stocks are doing pretty well so far today. The Dow right now up by 349 points, and NASDAQ up 335. This is SRN News.
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4: This afternoon, expect a few thunderstorms in the area with the possibility of some being severe. It will be cloudy and extremely humid with a high of 90. There is a significant risk of damaging winds, hail, flash, flooding, and even a tornado. Tonight, anticipate a couple of evening thunderstorms with some potentially severe. It will remain cloudy and humid with a chance of a late-night shower. The low will be around 74 with the AccuWeather forecast. I'm meteorologist Joe Lundberg.
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7: In 1862, Abraham Lincoln signed the Morrill Act, helping states create colleges focused on agriculture, mechanics, science, and practical education. The principle was not centralized control, it was opportunity. Lincoln's Morrill Act reminds us that America can support education without surrendering education to Washington. Why did it matter? Because a free nation needs citizens equipped to work, build, steward, and govern themselves. Scripture gives work a sacred weight. In Genesis, God placed man in the garden to work it and to keep it. Proverbs honors the one who works his land. Paul warns against idleness and calls believers to earn their bread. Why does that still matter today? Because education should form capable people under God, not dependent subjects under bureaucracy.
8: This is a test of the emergency alert system.

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0: Swinton from North Carolina. Tropical Storm Bertha strengthening in the Gulf of Mexico, moving slowly toward the Florida Panhandle.
1: There is even some chance the system's just going to completely dissipate before the end of the week as it kind of slides along the Gulf Coast of Louisiana, potentially getting into Texas, producing some heavy rainfall, but expecting a much weaker system when it gets to that area.
0: The storm could also affect Alabama. National Hurricane Center senior hurricane specialist Philippe Pappin is who you heard there. AI stocks are pulling Wall Street higher at this hour.
2: I'm Seth Sitala, and this is Markets in a Minute. More gains for makers of computer chips and other AI winners are carrying Wall Street higher. The S&P 500 rose 0.6% in the first hour of trading Tuesday. The Dow added 325 points. That's about 0.6%. The NASDAQ Composite rose 0.9%. Among chip companies, Micron Technology rose 6.4%. AMD added 5%. The price of Brent crude rose above $90 a barrel as attacks continued in the U.S. war with Iran. That's up from $72 a barrel early this month. Seth Sutel, New York.
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6: This afternoon, expect a few thunderstorms in the area with the possibility of some being severe. It will be cloudy and extremely humid with a high of 90. There is a significant risk of damaging winds, hail, flash, flooding, and even a tornado. Tonight, anticipate a couple of evening thunderstorms with some potentially severe. It will remain cloudy and humid with a chance of a late-night shower. The low will be around 74 with the AccuWeather forecast. I'm meteorologist Joe Lundberg.
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12: Fighting for free speech, Western civilization, and delivering common sense for the American people. Ladies and gentlemen, here's Scott Jennings.
13: Police have made an arrest in the firebombing terrorist attack on the federal building in New York City. As you might imagine, he's a deranged anti-ICE leftist. We have the details. A restaurant owner in Georgia is facing boycotts after allowing a Republican to eat in her establishment. Crazy story, all wrapped up in the governor's race down there. We'll bring that to you in just a little bit. And Congressman Mike Lawler joins to discuss his race in one of the most purple districts in America, just outside of New York City in the Hudson Valley. Today is Tuesday, July the 21st, and we do broadcast live today from the Big Apple. On this day, 2024, despite having overwhelmingly won the Democratic primary for president, Joe Biden announced that he was ending his reelection campaign. He became the first president since Lyndon Johnson in 68 to not seek reelection. Party of Democracy then pivoted to Kamala Harris, who was anointed her party's candidate for president without having won a single vote. Now, the lesson here was instructive. Despite lecturing all of us about democracy, Democrats now feel quite comfortable disregarding the outcomes of actual elections. For instance, up in Maine, where primary winner Graham Plattner has now been jettisoned because of falling poll numbers and replaced with a guy named Troy Jackson, another creature of politics who is cosplaying as a working class Mainer. Party of Democracy, indeed. Other news. For 10 straight nights, the United States has pounded Iranian targets from the air, even as some mediators are meeting in Pakistan to attempt to salvage some diplomacy here. President Trump seems in no mood to listen to any more nonsense or stonewalling from the Iranians. But Iran is fighting back. They say they've targeted U.S. assets in Kuwait, Bahrain, and Jordan, and a vessel in the Strait of Hormuz. There was no immediate confirmation of any U.S. bases being hit in the region on Tuesday, though. And war does not come without cost. Nearly 100 American service members had been injured in multiple Iranian strikes on bases across the Middle East this month, even before the deadly attack on the Jordanian airbase over the weekend, according to U.S. officials. 17 U.S. soldiers have died in the conflict so far. They are all American heroes. From kinetic war to economic, President Trump announced yesterday he's slapping Canada with retaliatory tariffs on cars, dairy, and alcohol. 50% tariffs, in fact. Trump using a specific provision of a 1930 U.S. law that allows the president to fight back when a country has unfairly singled out U.S. industries for discrimination. Trump's trade representative is named Jamison Greer. He was on CNBC this morning to explain it. Cut five.
14: Let me give you just a little bit of history, Joe, on this issue. In April of 2025, as you know, the president embarked on a new trade policy really designed at reshoring production to the United States and getting the trade deficit down after exploding for decades. of all the countries, and we impose tariffs on all the world at varying levels, of all the countries who retaliated against the United States, one was the People's Republic of China, and the other was Canada. Some of the things they did is they banned the sale of U.S. liquor and other booze on Canadian shelves. They capped and limited the amount of autos that could be shipped to the United States from companies who were reshoring to the U.S. And they also continue to maintain limited space for market access for U.S. dairy. But importantly, they give other countries better deals on each of these three issues. And so it was a natural consequence after a year of these measures being in place, and longer in the case of dairy, for the president to take action. These are responses to this retaliation. We've been asking for a year for the Canadians to remove these, to modify them, to adjust them. They haven't done that. And so we have a tailored action that covers a subset of Canadian goods. We aren't banning the goods like the Canadians have banned American alcohol. We're not putting a cap on them or limiting them like they've done to cars and dairy. But we have a tariff, which is, again, is a natural consequence of the Canadian retaliation, which has endured for a long time.
13: Jamison Greer, the trade representative on CNBC this morning. If you're on the Gulf Coast, listen up. Tropical storm Bertha churning about 100 miles southwest of Panama City. There are watches and warnings up and down the coast from Louisiana to Florida. Landfall expected sometime on Wednesday. What is going on in American medical schools? Here's another one that cares more about nonsense than actual expertise. The Justice Department says UC San Diego's medical school illegally discriminated by race, even after the Supreme Court banned race-based admissions. Investigators found the school using hardship questions as a racial proxy, steering more black and Hispanic applicants toward interviews while rejecting higher credentialed white and Asian applicants. Department of Justice is demanding reforms and says it will sue if the school refuses. Medical schools these days, well, they say your race is more important than your smarts, and they teach kids that men can get pregnant. We are a few weeks away from leeches and bird masks at some of these woke medical schools, it seems. I engaged in some debate activity on CNN last night around the deranged leftist who attacked the federal building in New York City yesterday. Clear footage has emerged of this terrorist attempting to set fire to the front door area. He was found with anti-ICE signage when taken into custody. Border czar Tom Homan says the anti-ICE rhetoric from Democrats inspires these violent lunatics. I couldn't agree more. Here's CNN last night, cut 7.
15: When you look at this, do you agree with Homan that this is something that is because of Democrats, or is this a single guy who decided to do something that was illegal?
16: Of course I agree with Homan, and it's not a single guy. This is another in a long string of attacks on ICE personnel, ICE facilities. There's been a massive spike in violence against ICE agents, really against all law enforcement, specifically federal law enforcement out there. So I think Mr. Homan is absolutely correct. And I think you've got members of Congress, the mayor of New York City, governors, as Homan said, all sorts of people out there who are using language that would lead someone to go do these kinds of things. It's despicable. These people are effectively political vigilantes. They've been programmed by the left to go out and take matters into their own hands. And it ought to be stopped right now. I noticed Mamdani today, you know, put out a statement saying, this is bad, we're going to cooperate. You know, this is the same guy who has said some of the worst things about ICE, who says he wants to defund the police, and makes a lot of anti-law enforcement rhetoric a staple of his political movement. I don't know how you can reconcile those positions, and I don't suppose they'll even try, but I think Holman's right.
13: The suspect in the case, now identified as Andrew Aubrey, reportedly had multiple weapons and a manifesto. Two federal employees and one civilian were injured. Speaking of Mamdani, he continues to say he wants to arrest Israeli Prime Minister Benjamin Netanyahu when he comes for the next meeting of the United Nations. Take a listen to this nonsense. Cut 6.
17: When it comes to Benjamin Netanyahu, we're speaking about someone who's the subject of an international criminal court arrest warrant. And he's the subject of this arrest warrant for alleged crimes against humanity, for war crimes, and he's the architect of the genocide against Palestinians in Gaza as Israel's prime minister. These are not facts of my personal assessment, they are facts of public record. And I believe that when someone is charged with an international criminal court warrant, it's something that should be taken seriously, whether it's Benjamin Netanyahu or it's Vladimir Putin or whomever else. What I've also made clear is that my administration will follow all applicable local laws. That is our commitment. That is something that we will follow through on when it comes to an adherence to local law. And that's all I have to add on that.
13: It's amazing when outrageous propaganda is presented as, quote, the public record by the mayor of New York City. Of course, the trouble with Mamdani's position is he's not allowed to do this. But, of course, he knows that, and he knows what he's doing, and that's to continue to push anti-Israel and anti-Jewish propaganda in the hopes of inspiring more violence. And he's getting his wish. Two Jewish synagogues in the last few days vandalized in Queens with motor oil and feces. Now, one member of Mamdani's administration offered a quote to the paper, said there's no way they can arrest Netanyahu, and why in the world are we still talking about this? Just spitballing here, folks, but maybe, just maybe, it's because the mayor of New York City and his supporters are hateful anti-Semites. 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We have an amazing show for you today. Lots of political news. Congressman Mike Lawler coming along in a few minutes. You don't want to miss that. Also, breaking news as it's warranted. Scott Jennings on Salem. Common sense for the American people. Stay with us.
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0: so many Democrats in the country who, if they could just act normal, they'd probably have a chance. But it seems like they can't. Take a break. More after this. Scott Jennings on Salem. Stay with us.
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7: 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Alphabet shares, though, are down slightly today. Shares of snacks company Utz Brands have nearly doubled today after agreeing to a buyout. Germany's Inner Snack Group has agreed to purchase the Pennsylvania company for $14.25 a share in cash. The deal is expected to close in the fourth quarter of this year, subject to regulatory approval. Wall Street is having a strong showing today. The Dow Industrial Average up more than 400 points. The NASDAQ is up more than 300. West Texas crude right now is up 2% at $85 a barrel. That's Your Money Now.
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8: News this hour at Town Hall. I'm Bob Agnew in Washington. Arizona Republicans are choosing nominees to challenge Democrats in key state offices. Candidates include U.S. Representatives Andy Biggs and David Schweikert, both vying to take on Democrat Governor Katie Hobbs. Biggs, meanwhile, endorsed by President Trump and aims to unite the party. Schweikert believes his own pro-business approach can win back voters in Arizona. House Speaker Mike Johnson tells reporters he's been on the road for 2 weeks now, traveling to districts across the country with an eye toward those midterms, and he's hearing from the voters.
9: Everywhere we go, the American people are seeing and understanding, they're articulating in their own way, the stark contrast between the two sides. As we say all the time, this is not your father's Democratic Party. The chasm between the two sides and their visions for America and what we believe, our principles, our priorities, our platforms, has never been more divergent than it is right now.
8: Johnson describes the country as being at a crossroads with an eye toward those upcoming midterm elections. All that extra tension right now in the Strait of Hormuz causing oil prices to go up a bit, right about $2 a barrel on average in international trading, but stocks are doing well anyway. The Dow up by about 400 points. An update on the latest tropical storm from Haya Panjwani.
10: Tropical storm Bertha in the Gulf of Mexico is moving towards the Florida Panhandle and Alabama. The Miami-based National Hurricane Center says that as of early Tuesday, the storm was about 100.

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2: I'm Dan Loney with Your Money Now. President Trump announced yesterday that there will be an additional 50% tariff against Canada, but it now also appears that other countries will be feeling the pinch as well. In a TV interview today, U.S. Trade Representative Jamison Greer signaled another round of tariffs are coming soon, but he did not have a specific timeline. General Motors announced new gasoline-powered versions of several Cadillac models, the CT5, the XT5 midsize, and the discontinued XT6 SUV. The announcements made by CEO Mary Barra add to GM's pullback in the EV sector. You may remember it recorded $10.9 billion worth of EV-related charges since the second half of 2025. Wall Street stocks are sharply higher. The Dow Industrial Average up more than 300 points. The NASDAQ is up more than 300 as well. West Texas crude up 2% at $85 a barrel. And that is Your Money Now.
3: Questions? We are the answer. 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AM 570. The answer.
4: News this hour at Town Hall. I'm Bob Agnew in Washington. President Trump is discussing diplomacy in the Middle East. Here's correspondent Willie Nelson at the White House.
5: While sitting alongside Lebanese President Joseph Allen, President Trump said he would be willing to speak with Hezbollah as part of an effort to bring greater peace and stability to the Middle East.
6: But I would speak to Hezbollah, and I speak to everybody. I'll speak to people that a lot of people think I shouldn't be speaking to, and things work out. I would say this, if the president wanted me to speak to Hezbollah, you know, he's lived with Hezbollah for a long time. And if the president wanted me to speak to Hezbollah, I would.
5: Hezbollah remains a U.S.-designated foreign terrorist organization. Willie Nelson, the White House.
4: Tropical storm Bertha growing stronger in the Gulf of America. Hurricane specialist Philippe Pappin is with the National Hurricane Center.
7: There is even some chance the system's just going to completely dissipate before the end of the week as it kind of slides along the Gulf Coast of Louisiana, potentially getting into Texas, producing some heavy rainfall, but expecting a much weaker system when it gets to that area.
4: House Majority Leader Steve Scalise is warning that Democrat socialists now taking over the Democrat Party have a big agenda should they win the midterm elections.
8: What do they want to do? They want chaos. They want power is ultimately what they want. They can't articulate a real clear agenda for the American people because they've been fighting us on all the things that would actually work to lower costs.
4: House Speaker Mike Johnson has been traveling the country of late with an eye toward those midterms. He says the country's at a political crossroads.
9: As I've said here many times, and I say across the country, you know, a few decades ago, Republicans and Democrats in Congress are arguing over marginal tax rates and shades of regulation. Now we are quite literally in a contest to determine whether we're going to maintain our status as the world's great superpower, the greatest nation in the history of the world, as a constitutional republic, or we're going to tear that down to the foundation like the communist Democrats want to do and go down this dark road of Marxism.
4: A winning session on Wall Street right now. The Dow is up 374 points. More on these stories at townhall.com.
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3: 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Hey, if you're still looking, look in the right place, the Lord Jesus. 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
6: All right, Marlo here, in for Hewitt. David Drucker is on with me at David M. Drucker on X, the Everything app. He also is a senior writer for the Dispatcher. He's in a lot of reporting on Michigan and California of late. Last word on Michigan, David, before I turn briefly to California. Do you have a prediction on who's going to win that race in the Democrat Senate primary?
7: No, I don't have a prediction. I walked away feeling like it seemed like the El Said campaign had more energy. But I just don't know what to make of it. My sources couldn't really give me a good handle on it, but he clearly seems to have more energy and enthusiasm around his campaign.
6: That's for sure. And the question is, one energetic voter does not outweigh two unenergetic voters. So let's see where that goes. Yeah. So we're tracking it very carefully. All right. So Gavin Newsom, who's my governor out here in California, also has proven to be a bit of a conundrum because in some ways he looks like the front runner for the Democratic Party, but also seems like the more he talks, the more he goes down in the polls. I find him endlessly frustrating here as a Californian because he's always first out there on social media whenever Trump does something to announce how horrible it is and how horrible Trump is. But in the meantime, there are no houses that are rebuilt in Malibu on the iconic coastline there after the fire from a year and a half ago. None of the problems in our state have improved under his watch, from homelessness to crime to traffic to the worst airports to the school system. It's all horrible. It's all getting worse. But I guess you don't have to have a good record to run for president. First of all, is he running? And second of all, is he winning?
7: Yeah, too early to say. Is he winning or losing? Is he running? I'm pretty sure he's running. Everybody that I talk to in Sacramento believes he's running, and they believe that the final few years of his second term have been geared towards preparing him to launch a presidential campaign, which is like different than how they described his first term and early in his second term. So that's what clearly everybody that

0: I'm Dan Loney with Your Money Now. One of the men involved in a stock manipulation scheme which saw a publicly traded company owning a deli in New Jersey has been sentenced to 21 months in prison. James Patton had already served 27 months in prison on an unrelated mail fraud case. He actually asked the judge in this case to sue a sentence with no prison time. His co-conspirators have already served their sentences. Ben Affleck's AI film tech company, Interpositive, was sold to Netflix in March for $587 million. The deal, just seen last week in a securities filing, shows how important that Netflix believes that AI is going to be for Hollywood in the future. Interpositive was founded in 2022, as Affleck was worried about the impact of AI on the film industry. Wall Street stocks are higher right now. The Dow Industrial Average is up more than 350 points. The NASDAQ is up more than 300. West Texas crude up 2% at $84.91 a barrel. That's your
1: questions. We are the answer. 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The answer.
2: News this hour at Town Hall. I'm Bob Agnew in Washington. House Majority Leader Steve Scalise warning Democrat socialists are on the ballot this November with a big agenda.
3: And you're seeing it play out in cities like New York, but it's coming to a town near you. And it will absolutely be on the ballot this November, because the American people do not want America to become a communist nation.
2: President Trump is promising every soldier's death caused by Iran will be avenged as the military strikes against that country continue. Here's correspondent Laura Winters.
4: The U.S. military striking targets in Iran for a 10th night in a row in retaliation for Iran attacking a base in Jordan and killing three U.S. soldiers, including a 19-year-old woman from Carrollton, Texas, and a 25-year-old man from Hawaii.
5: We feel very badly, but you know, those great people, those great patriots were out there fighting that Iran cannot have a nuclear weapon.
4: Laura Winters reporting.
2: Tropical storm Bertha growing stronger in the Gulf of America, prompting this forecast from Philippe Pappin at the National Hurricane Center.
6: We do have tropical storm watches and warnings in effect for portions of the Florida Panhandle, coastal Alabama, Mississippi, and then also the Louisiana coastline. And in fact, the city of New Orleans, the metro area, is currently under a tropical storm watch.
2: The Women's Tennis Association introducing a one-off mandatory gene testing program for all players starting today.
7: It's a requirement to compete at the 2028 Los Angeles Olympics. The WTA has updated its women's eligibility policy to include gender screening based on biological sex this week to preserve the integrity of women's professional tennis and maintain fair competition conditions for all players. The new policy takes the organization in line with the eligibility policy introduced by the IOC in March to align with President Trump's executive order on sports ahead of the 2028 Olympics. Keith Peters, Washington.
2: More on these stories at townhall.com.
8: 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The smart money sees opportunity. 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

0: ripped off by China. And at the same time, we don't want China to beat us in the AI wars. Could be an existential crisis as time plays out. And we need Americans who are not only working in China, but are then taking that money, funneling it back to the DSA, trying to undermine America. It's a scary constellation of facts. I'm Alex Marlow, in for Hugh. We'll be back right after this.
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4: News this hour from Town Hall, I'm Keith Peters in Washington. 10 nights of U.S. airstrikes have yet to convince Iran to ease its grip on the Strait of Hormuz. More from correspondent Ben Thomas.
5: Military footage of warplanes taking off and targets in Iran being hit early Tuesday. The aim to further degrade Iranian military capabilities used to attack commercial shipping in the Strait of Hormuz. And Tehran again struck back, attacking a tanker in the strait, forcing its crew to abandon ship.
6: The punitive nature of these strikes.
5: Jason Campbell at the Middle East Institute.
6: If they were going to pull the regime to the negotiating table under better terms, I think that would have happened by now.
5: Pakistan continues to press its diplomatic efforts. I'm Ben Thomas.
4: President Trump says he'll allow American carriers to resume direct flights to Lebanon more than 40 years after U.S. suspended the route. Trump is also pledging support for Lebanon following months of conflict between Israel and the Lebanese militant group Hezbollah. National Hurricane Center senior hurricane specialist Philippe Papin says Tropical Storm Bertha will move into the south between Wednesday and Thursday.
7: Current forecast basically shows it approaching and then moving inland kind of right along the Louisiana coastline here in about 36 to 48 hours. So we're talking basically Wednesday evening into Thursday morning. And then the track takes it basically right along the Gulf Coast, but during this period it weakens to a tropical depression.
4: Authorities in Mississippi, Louisiana, and Florida have opened sites to provide sandbags. Red flag warnings are posted along some Gulf Coast beaches advising swimmers about the dangers of riptides. On Wall Street, the Dow by 385 points, the S&P 500 advanced 65. More at townhall.com.
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9: Tonight, expect a few evening thunderstorms in the area with the possibility of some severe storms. The night will be cloudy and humid with a chance of a late shower. There's a significant risk of damaging winds, hail, flash flooding, and even a tornado. The low will be 74 degrees. Tomorrow, anticipate a mix of clouds and sun with a few afternoon thunderstorms. Some of these storms could bring localized damaging wind gusts. The high will reach 87 degrees with the AccuWeather.

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7: When we're in danger, our first instinct is to flee, right? This instinct has saved many people, but the problem is we don't always recognize it. We all want that warning when we're in danger. And if you think about eternity, you start to see that God's Word, the Bible, is a warning to each of us. He tells us that every wrong thing we've ever done, no matter how big or small, puts us in eternal danger of being separated from God. But you know, there's a way of escaping that. God provided His only Son, Jesus Christ, who died on the cross and paid the penalty for all our disobedient acts. Then Jesus rose from the dead and lives forever in heaven and wants you to be there too. He offers forgiveness and a new life through a relationship with Him. To learn how to begin a relationship with Jesus and be saved from the danger of an eternity separated from God, call 888-NEED-HIM. That's 888-NEED-HIM.

0: on agriculture, mechanics, science, and practical education. The principle was not centralized control, it was opportunity. Lincoln's Morrill Act reminds us that America can support education without surrendering education to Washington. Why did it matter? Because a free nation needs citizens equipped to work, build, steward, and govern themselves. Scripture gives work a sacred weight. In Genesis, God placed man in the garden to work it and to keep it. Proverbs honors the one who works his land. Paul warns against idleness and calls believers to earn their bread. Why does that still matter today? Because education should form capable people under God, not dependent subjects under bureaucracy.
1: Questions? We are the answer. WWRC Bethesda, WRCW Warrenton, WAVA HD3 Arlington, AM 570, the answer.
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2: Welcome to Seculo. We got a great show for you today. This is Logan Seculo. Will Haynes in the studio. My brother Jordan's going to be joining us as well. I would usually say give us a call, but right now our phone lines are down. We've had some power issues this morning. So if you want to get a comment in, a great place to do it would be either on YouTube or Rumble. Do it today. I'll make sure we have our team monitoring those comments and we can take them as if they're calls today. So again, that is on YouTube or Rumble. Yesterday, we talked about Mayor Mamdani and, of course, his efforts, and at least his threats, if you will, to arrest Israeli Prime Minister Benjamin Netanyahu, of course, kind of been laughed off even a bit by President Trump, who put out a statement saying, that ain't going to happen. But at the same time, Mayor of New York City responded pretty aggressively. This is what President Trump had to say on Truth Social. He said, Benjamin Netanyahu will not be arrested in any way, shape, or form while the United States of America, he's fighting against the Islamic Republic of Iran, which recently killed 52,000 innocent protesters, has spent the last 47 years killing American soldiers and others. The only ones that should be arrested are people that led Iran into this unprecedented spiral of death and destruction, something that should have been dealt with years ago by previous presidents, President Donald J. Trump. But Will, that wasn't where it ended, because they again, once again, asked the mayor of New York City to respond to this, and once again, got to give it to him, didn't back down.
4: That's right. This was in front of a bodega in New York where he was going over this small business initiative he was trying to do where...
2: Yeah, completely unrelated to
4: it had to do with permitting, which actually, when you think about it, he was like, hey, it's ridiculous. If you sell hot food and cold food, you want a little nice cold treat in New York, it's ridiculous you have to get two separate permits. You know, that's actually something mayor should probably be looking at, an ordinance where permitting can be rolled back to make it more streamlined, simplified for a small business owner. Don't have a problem with that.
2: I dig that.
4: But he was asked at this presser about the statements that were in that interview from the New York Times. And this is what the mayor responded with, bite 10.
5: When it comes to Benjamin Netanyahu, we're speaking about someone who's the subject of an international criminal court arrest warrant. And he's the subject of this arrest warrant for alleged crimes against humanity, for war crimes, and he's the architect of the genocide against Palestinians in Gaza as Israel's prime minister. These are not facts of my personal assessment, they are facts of public record. And I believe that when someone is charged with an international criminal court warrant, it's something that should be taken seriously, whether it's Benjamin Netanyahu or it's Vladimir Putin or whomever else. What I've also made clear is that my administration will follow all applicable local laws. That is our commitment. That is something that we will follow through on when it comes to an adherence to local law. And that's all I have to add on that.
2: And of course,
4: we'll get into this in the next segment about the reality of this. But once again, what we're looking at here from the mayor is him going very aggressively, Jordan, and trying to, in one way, take the law into his own hands by going after the sitting prime minister of Israel.
6: Yeah, that's right. And one thing we do know is that his attorneys can look all they want, but there is no authority for a mayor of any city. So any municipal leader, let's say at least cut him down to what he is. It's a big city. It's an important role. Yeah. But he is a mayor, no different than any other mayor. We don't agree with the Rome doctrine.

0: Hey, we did not sign. We're not signatories to the Rome Treaty, which is what created the International Criminal Court.
1: Gives them any authority.
0: Right. Yeah. So they have no authority. No American official or municipal official has any authority to arrest someone in the United States and then hand them over to an international legal institution, which both our country and the person you're arresting does not sign on to as a legitimate court.
1: So when he says, I'm going to follow any local laws that I need to, that essentially means...
0: There are no local laws. Right.
2: He should be following other treaties the United States is a signatory on that we'll talk about in the next segment.
1: All right, so much coming up. Again, phone lines are down right now. So once you get your comments in the chat, on YouTube or on Rumble, we are live right there, and I'll pull some of those to do, you know, in place of calls today. I'll let you know if those phone lines do come back up. Or are they back up? I don't know. They're ringing, so we'll see. All right, we'll be back in just a minute on Seculo.
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5: In the military, the mission was clear. 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Stepping into civilian life isn't about finding a job. It's finding your purpose.
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8: 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Mike Gallagher, Scott Jennings, Larry O'Connor, Jennifer Horn. 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
1: Welcome back to Secula. We are going to take your calls. That's right. I guess the power came back on. Things are going well right now. Cross your fingers. Phone lines are open at 1-800-684-3110. I'd love to hear from you. So even if you put in one of those comments online, why not call in? We'd love to hear your voice. 1-800-684-3110. For those of you just joining right now, we are talking about the mayor of New York City, what he actually can do as, when questioned, double down on his effort to say that he's going to proceed with whatever he can do to fulfill the International Criminal Court's order to arrest the Prime Minister of Israel, Benjamin Netanyahu, and at the same point, equating him with Vladimir Putin.
2: Well, and once again, this is an individual, this mayor, that is, at the same time that he's going very aggressively on this, there was reporting that people within his office were trying to have meetings with Iranians when they were here for the, when they're coming for the UN General Assembly. That raises a lot of questions about, is he trying to conduct foreign policy out of his office in New York? But says nothing about even that. Doesn't even try to equate with all the crimes against humanity and atrocities that we've seen from the Iranian people that come to the UN General Assembly every time because of the way the laws are structured and the agreements that we have as the United States with other countries. But here's where I'm concerned as well, because he brings this up and keeps saying this. We are looking into it. We are going to make sure that we follow the law and that it's an adherence to the local law. It makes me wonder, Jordan, if he's trying to either find a loophole or also try to have this push to pick the fight with the president and the federal government of saying, look, we are going to pass a local ordinance that says The municipality of New York will acknowledge and recognize arrest warrants by the ICC, trying to subvert the federal government, jump over that, and go straight to the ICC. He's talked a lot about international law in his campaign. We know that even the Marxist mindset that he has is a more globalistic legal framework than the federal government having supremacy over the municipalities. So when you see this, it isn't that far of a leap to think, oh, no, he may try something here,
0: right,
2: and it's going to go to courts, but it also gives him that political thing of, look,
0: I did what I could,
2: and they sued me. The Trump administration came after me.
0: Right, and so I could see him saying his legal advisors coming to him with all the same legal analysis we're giving you and saying, no, you don't have this authority. But what if he issues to the NYPD an arrest warrant, goes out, and then you've got our federal and Secret Service and our other military that comes in to secure the United Nations during General Assembly weeks because of all these world leaders being there. Now their entire job, they're going to be distracted, right? Because instead of focusing on everyone, they're going to have to focus on what the NYPD might be trying to do to another country's leader. And that's when you've got this agreement to be part of the UN under Article 4 of the Convention on the Privileges and Immunities of the United Nations, okay, because we want to be able to bring people together without fear that by showing up at the UN, you're going to be arrested and thrown into the International Criminal Court. And in that article, it says it very clearly. It's a treaty to which the United States is a party and its state officials enjoy immunity when they come to New York to conduct business at the UN. So it's not like he's just, even if we were a member of the ICC, if you're coming to New York for purposes of the United Nations, that is not the same as just showing up in New York to meet with supporters or pro-Israel groups. This is explicit that when you do show up at these UN meetings, you are here to conduct business of the United Nations and that you are not able then to overstep that this is the supreme law right here. So this is the supreme rule while the General Assembly is ongoing, or else there'd be way too many countries. The UN system in itself could not function because you could not have adversaries ever in the same room, which is the whole point of the UN, is to get adversaries in the same room to prevent actual war.
1: Talk it out.
0: Right.
2: And here's kind of the hypocrisy on full display that I think we should talk a little bit about. The left for so long has been saying President Trump wants to use the Department of Justice as his own police force to go after and prosecute his political enemies, right?
0: Yeah.
2: That's been the criticism of the president, of the entire president's regime and administration. Here's the question, though. Since when did the mayor of New York start dictating who gets arrested by the NYPD?
0: No, he should have, again, because of international politics, really. He's talking about international policy disagreements. Again, mayor of New York is a huge position. I don't want to take away from that. But when it comes to foreign policy, other than bringing business to New York and some of those other things that they do to promote the city and travel, and this is a great place to live, this is a great place to have your company or your business or large events, they don't have foreign policy power. And so the NYPD, imagine this, okay? The mayor's job, when the UN comes to New York during the General Assembly, is to actually have the local NYPD work with the governments of all of these countries, including Prime Minister Netanyahu's of Israel, to make sure that they would not be subject to an arrest warrant at places like the ICC while they're attending the United Nations General Assembly. Here's what makes me nervous, though, guys. This is what makes me nervous. Does this mean that the only time that we think Prime Minister Netanyahu is safe to travel is in cities or states that would not ask or would not tell their police departments to arrest him and have him extradited? That we could actually see that happen in, what is it, Los Angeles? Or could you see that happen in other cities across the country? So this idea is that while the UN, I think, provides the most protection,
2: right,
0: if you are Benjamin Netanyahu or any other government official, and in fact, that's Mamdani's role, is to actually assist in protecting those officials who are visiting. What is that saying about the state of the United States right now, that you'd have to pick and choose where our strongest ally in the Middle East leader can go? without fear of being arrested and thrown into a place you don't want to be. I've been there before, the International Criminal Court in The Hague.
2: I think we should play this as well, because this is CNN. This is Ellie Honig, who, when it comes to legal analysis, is very good, even if he is on CNN and sometimes lets that bias show. But this, once again, just the entire question here, that why is the mayor of New York weighing into law enforcement questions? Like, this shouldn't even be his purview. Let's go ahead and play Bite 16 from Ellie Honig on CNN just yesterday.
9: First of all, the mayor of New York City has zero law enforcement authority. He does not tell the Manhattan DA, the NYPD, who to arrest, who to indict. Second of all, this warrant that we're talking about here was issued by the ICC, the International Criminal Court, which we are not signatories to here in the United States. So that warrant issued by the ICC has zero legal effect here in the United States. In fact, we have a federal law here in the U.S. passed 24 years ago that says, if necessary, the president can send military troops to pull our people and our allies out of the ICC. So that warrant has zero impact. And third and finally, Brianna, the Constitution is quite clear that the conduct of foreign diplomacy, foreign affairs, is entirely up to the federal government. It's certainly not up to local and county governments in New York City or elsewhere. So I know the mayor's having his best lawyers look at this right now. Let me save them some time. You do not have the authority to do this.
1: So at least as of right now, if you want to follow him, does not have the authority to do it. Now, Jordan, you've been to the ICC. I do think people need to understand what this experience is like, if they've not seen it before, if they've not experienced before, because you were there, you know, obviously in support of Israel, as they were having a lot of issues even back then. But this is a pretty dystopian vibe that you could get. It's almost like you're seeing things out of a futuristic movie where there is this criminal court of the one world.
0: Yes, and you've got these random cases and a random guy that gets mostly picked up in Africa and other places like that, and are warlords, and you look at them and they're 26 years old, and you realize that the top guys aren't the ones who are getting picked up. And it's also because, as you said, Logan, this kind of futuristic model that doesn't really function fully. You know what you do when you sit there? You, as an American, you say, one, thank God my country did not sign onto this treaty, even under immense pressure. We thought this would be a good idea, the United States, and ultimately decided, wait. Even though we don't like being the world's policemen, we kind of are. So with our military all over the world, any of these countries that we're fighting in could then say, well, because of this one action by the U.S. military and this one action, now we can arrest anyone connected to the U.S. military if they come. And they would.
2: Yeah.
0: And
2: what? South Africa's made that very clear. Case at the yes. ICC.
0: And I will tell you. So first, you would thank God that you didn't sign that treaty as an American. Second, you thank God for the Constitution and the Bill of Rights. I mean, because when you were there, toss all of that kind of procedure out the window, and then you just disappear, if you're found guilty, into this semi-governmental Hunger Games-like prison where which is
1: connected.
0: You're like part of the forgotten people almost. Yeah. I mean, it's very. It's not the kind of system you may imagine the Europeans setting up. It's something that looks like out of a bad sci-fi movie.
1: Yeah, I mean, everyone's in these robes and these white, sterile rooms. It's very bizarre.
2: There's a picture on the screen how it looks modern, but at the same time, they're in the, like, historic robes. It gives
0: Talking
2: a weird vibe.
0: About the most horrendous atrocities in these rooms with these robes and computers and who's on what side, and you can be on no sides, and it's again, thank God that we have a system, and thank God we aren't part of this.
1: Hey, I did want to tell you, phone lines are open. I want you to be a part of the conversation today at 1-800-684-3110. We are also, by the way, halfway through our month, our big month here right now. And this specifically, that we haven't talked a lot about it, you're going to hear about it a little bit later, is our Defend the Defenseless Week. Of course, fighting for our pro-life values and views, whether you are the person on the street protesting or whether you are trying to seek attention at a crisis pregnancy center or pregnancy resource center. We want to be there for you. So go to aclj.org. We'll be right back.
10: We've witnessed monumental legal victories from defending the 14th Amendment and protecting our sacred American right to vote, the overturning of Roe versus Wade, and standing up for the religious liberty of our kids and seniors. But even with the many historic wins we've achieved, the battle is far from over. The attacks on our constitutionally protected rights persist. Countless unborn babies remain in jeopardy. And across the globe, innocent Christians are being targeted and killed across this country and around the world. This fight isn't just the ACLJ's. 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It's been an honor to fight for you all these years. 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
12: In 1862, Abraham Lincoln signed the Morrill Act, helping states create colleges focused on agriculture, mechanics, science, and practical education. The principle was not centralized control, it was opportunity. Lincoln's Morrill Act reminds us that America can support education without surrendering education to Washington. Why did it matter? Because a free nation needs citizens equipped to work, build, steward, and govern themselves. Scripture gives work a sacred weight. In Genesis, God placed man in the garden to work it and to keep it. Proverbs honors the one who works his land. Paul warns against idleness and calls believers to earn their bread. Why does that still matter today? Because education should form capable people under God, not dependent subjects under bureaucracy.
1: Welcome back to Secular. Like I said, our phone lines are back open, and we're going to be taking a lot more calls coming up in some future segments. So get on hold already, 1-800-684-3110. As I said earlier, this is our Defend the Defenseless week. This is when we're talking about a lot of our pro-life work. Of course, we're going to give you the news of the day of what's happening and all of that and give you our coverage and our analysis of it. But I want you to understand the legal side of the ACLJ and some of the work that we've been doing, even historically. This is a great piece our team put together. So I encourage you to kind of sit back, relax, and enjoy this and understand this is some of the work the ACLJ has been a part of in the pro-life world over the last few years. This stuff is still happening, again, right here in the United States of America. Take a look.
13: I'm Jane Keeney. About 4 years ago, when I was a senior in high school, I got kicked out of the Smithsonian Museum for wearing a pro-life hat.
14: The Smithsonian isn't just one museum. It's 21 of them, spread across the country and visited by nearly 30 million people every single year. And it's not a private company. More than $1 billion of its budget comes directly from the federal government, meaning it belongs, in a very real sense, to the American people, to all of us. But sometimes there is a question of whether an institution funded by our tax dollars can be trusted to treat every American, every student, every family the same, no matter what they believe. In the winter of 2023, under the Biden administration, that trust is exactly what was tested.
15: Anti-abortion activists gathered on the National Mall today for the annual March for Life. It was the first time the march has been held since the Supreme Court overturned Roe v. Wade.
13: My sister, myself, and then a couple other students from my school, Our Lady of the Rosary, were very much like passionate about the pro-life cause, and so we went up to D.C. This was the first year where we actually were fighting in a post-Roe era. And so we were all super excited to go and be a part of this huge group of Christians and pro-life activists. It was packed. It was totally slammed. There were so many students from so many different groups, and we weren't the only group that used neon beanies to identify each other. That's a pretty common thing that they do. So we had these beanies that our group wore. We figured that was a good way to keep each other, like, you can see each other in a crowd with this kind of like neon blue. Kept each other together in a group, and we also got to say, hey, we're here for the March for Life by putting Rosary Pro-Life on the beanie. The day that we went to the Smithsonian, that was a little bit of like free time that we got kind of after the big programming of the March for Life. So there were about a dozen of us in the Air and Space Museum, a couple more who were checking out other museums in the area. We initially walked through security. We were in a pretty big group, about a dozen students total, wearing these pro-life beanies. We walked through security. We were told, oh, remove your hat for a second, you know, to get through the metal detector, whatnot. It sounded like kind of normal procedure, and then we were put our hats back on, walked through the museum just fine, and then into a couple different areas. It was like the Wright Brothers area of the Air and Space Museum. We had a different security guard circle back to myself and my group while we were sitting kind of by the escalator figuring out what we wanted to do next. He walked up to us, rubbed his hands together and said, y'all are about to make my day. Take the hats off. This is a neutral zone. You can't have that kind of inflammatory message on, or you need to leave.
16: What is so egregious about what happened at the museum is that while these students were singled out and targeted, told to remove their hats because they said the words pro-life on them, people all around the museum were wearing other hats, many of which contained what you might consider to be political speech.
13: Like, we just wanted to look at the Air and Space Museum. We weren't even there to, we weren't protesting, we weren't doing anything. We were just walking around, looking at the exhibits, enjoying our nation's capital. And we were made to feel like delinquents for having a Christian message on a piece of clothing.
16: What set this case apart is, one, this was the federal government, and they're actually tasked with protecting the rights of the Americans. However, here, they targeted Americans and engaged in illegal activity.
13: Our parents, instead of saying, oh, well, it's not a big deal, whatever, you got to see most of the museum, they were outraged. And so she posted a picture on social media. It went kind of viral of our beanies, our story, and the ACLJ helped us out and we started the fight.
16: At least one student from two separate groups reached out to the ACLJ, indicating that this actually took place at two different federal buildings on the same day within hours of one another. That signaled to us that this was a coordinated attack. This was not a single mistake. We immediately filed lawsuits. One lawsuit was filed against the National Air and Space Museum, one of the Smithsonian's. We alleged the violation of the First Amendment, which guarantees protection of free speech. The second is the 14th Amendment, which guarantees equal treatment under the law. And the third claim alleged in the lawsuit was the violation of the Religious Freedom Restoration Act, or RFRA, which restricts or prohibits the federal government from placing a substantial burden on religious exercise. And that is precisely what happened here.
13: They dragged this issue on. That's kind of what the government does. They try to tire you out with the legal battle. They want you to give up.
16: Our lawsuit served several important purposes. The first is to create a record of what occurred so that in the future, there's no dispute. This happened, it was a violation.
13: I feel like the desire for answers and the desire for clarity of that situation and what really happened there and why they came after us like that, that was one thing that motivated me to keep through the fight.
16: And so the settlement agreement that we reached in this case, the Smithsonian will maintain a policy that ensures that their visitors are allowed to wear clothing and hats and other attire that contain religious and political speech, and that they will not be targeted or singled out for that speech or discriminated against.
13: We did get an apology, and we were told that, you know, we could come back and that we would never have this problem again, and that students who wear these hats will never be asked to leave. I will never let my speech be chilled by local, federal, any government official, because it is absolutely my right as an American to express my speech in the way that I see fit, especially the pro-life message, which is one of the most, if not the most important message in modern America.
16: This lawsuit protects the rights of future Americans who visit federal buildings every single day. If this thing ever happens again, or anything like this ever happens again, ACLJ stands ready to address it immediately and to protect the rights of American citizens.
1: All right, again, that's the incredible work the ACLJ team has done over the years. That's just a small sampling. That's just one story of the work and the pro-life work that our team has been doing for, again, for decades. But remember that this stuff is still happening.
2: And once again, I like seeing work like that and videos like that where you get to actually hear from the client like that. That was a teenage girl, a high school student that was targeted because of a hat that she wore to the March for Life. And when we talk about you stand with these people when you give to the ACLJ, when you support this work, it's not just standing with the organization and our attorneys, but it is standing with that young girl who was brave and courageous and had knew her rights and knew that this is not okay for the Smithsonian to be targeting us like this.
1: Yeah,
2: so that is who you are standing with when you give to the ACLJ.
1: So I'm going
2: to
1: ask you in this last minute of our first half hour, I know some of you lose this after the half an hour, but I encourage you, if you want to enjoy a full hour, maybe a television style presentation, join us on ACLJ.org, on YouTube or on Rumble. We're there right now, Facebook, broadcasting live, however you get your podcasts. That's at 12 to 1 p.m. Eastern time. 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
1: Welcome back to Seculo. The second half hour of our show continues right now. Phone lines are open for you at 1-800-684-3110. For those just joining us, we are discussing at length President Trump and Mayor Mamdani's issues they've had over the want to arrest Prime Minister Benjamin Netanyahu when he visits later this year, in September, right?
2: That's right. Just September in a couple 8th is months, when the General Assembly starts.
1: When they will be here for the UN, and Mayor Mamdani said they're looking for all the different options they can to make sure that we stand with Europe or with international criminal court law. That's what you want to hear coming from one of our elected leaders here in the United States of America. Let's go to Bill in Wyoming on line two. Bill, you're on the air.
19: Yeah, thanks for taking my call. Every time I listen to this, ma'am, Mamdani, whatever you want to pronounce it. It seems to me that the more and more he talks, the less and less he really knows about being a leader, let alone being in government or anything like that. Am I wrong?
1: Yeah, I mean, Bill, I think one of the things I said early on was, not that I was going to be willing to give him the benefit of the doubt, but I was a bit more like, all right, maybe these are campaign rhetoric talk, and this isn't going to be the guy who's actually running, you know, one of the biggest cities on the planet Earth, and maybe one of the most important cities, clearly, in the world, that would be maybe just political rhetoric. And time has shown that I'm wrong, and that though he was willing to meet with President Trump, and I actually thought that was going to be like a turning point, again, he seems to double down and triple down on some of these ridiculous claims and doesn't seem to address what's going on in his city when, again, last time I was there, firebombing outside of his house. What goes on yesterday? Another explosive device is launched, and people are getting killed. And look, I love New York City. I fight for New York City, but this is where we're at.
2: Well, once again, here's also a little bit of the difference here, Bill. He may not understand anything about leadership, but he is the leader of the left right now. He is the one that has been the kingmaker when it comes to a lot of these House races.
1: Yeah.
2: Unseating 30-year far-left progressive members of the House, like that one in Denver, that was endorsed by the Congressional Progressive Caucus. So about as far left as currently you could get within the House of Representatives, that individual was unseated after a 30-year career by the candidate endorsed by the DSA and by the mayor of New York. He is the kingmaker. So he may not know about leadership, but he is the leader, and they are following his marching orders when it comes to making the party of the Democrats as progressive, as liberal, and honestly, as socialist as he wants it to be. We're not done seeing this play out, and his leadership, as poor as it may be, is going to continue.
1: Well, maybe Bill inspired you to call in. I'll encourage you to call in right now. In the next segment, Rick Grinnell's going to be joining us, and then following that, I want to hear from you. So go ahead and get on hold, get in line. That's at 1-800-684-3110. If you're joining us online on YouTube, you can get your comments in there as well. But it really helps to hear from you. I would love to do it. 1-800-684-3110. If your thoughts on not only the mayor of New York's comments about this, but even President Trump's, you know, saying this ain't happening, that we are not going to do this to one of our greatest partners with Benjamin Netanyahu in Israel. Of course, that's oddly controversial right now, whether you're on the right or the left, to even stand up for Israel in general. So give me a call. Let me know what your thoughts are. Again, we only have about a minute left in this segment before we take a quick break. I have to tell you, it is Defend the Defenseless Week. I'm going to encourage you once again, if you're just joining us right now, this is our conversation, our media efforts, our legal efforts for pro-life and pro-life laws and pro-life Americans, whether that is in Massachusetts, where today is a big response deadline for a lawsuit we've been working on for years, where they have been trying to slander and shut down these pro-life pregnancy centers from the state, and we've been a part of that. Again, I firsthand saw that happen. We have there's a whole list of things here, everybody. We only got 40 seconds, so I can go through all the different pro-life laws that we're working on right now and the lawsuits we are working on, but so much of this is only because people like you support the work. So instead of me going through this laundry list here, I want you to just think about supporting the work of the ACLJ. Do it today. Again, we promote it heavily during these kind of weeks and these kind of months, the Liberty Drive, because donations are doubled. There's another ACLJ member, an ACLJ donor, a champion, ready to unlock their pledge. Only if you donate at any level today. That's at aclj.org/defend or scan that QR code you see on the screen. Again, phone lines are open, 1-800-684-3110. I'm going to take as many calls as I possibly can. Coming up, Rick Grinnell.
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21: If you have school-aged children who have been attending public, or as I call them, government schools, summertime is a good time to consider a switch. Education Week reports a continuing decline in public school enrollment. They give many reasons: couples having fewer or no children, a drop in immigrant students due to the closed border, and demographics. It also gives a reason mostly ignored by the education establishment until recently: students leaving government schools for private schools or homeschools. States are dramatically expanding school choice programs, making private and homeschool more affordable for many. You may think your local public school is okay, but the true history of America, transgenderism, and other things that undermine our foundations are coming if they're not already there. We are way behind many other countries in math, science, and reading, and the universities are a mess. Don't send your kids to these re-education camps. Make the right choice, because a Christian worldview is central to their and the nation's future. I'm Cal Thomas.
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1: Welcome back to Seculo. Get in line right now, 1-800-684-3110. Got two lines open, but you know what? Some are being screened right now, and you never know. Sometimes they're not kind to the phone screener, and they don't make it up. So you know what? We may have some more lines open up for you. So give me a call. Keep it ringing, 1-800-684-3110. Rick Grinnell's joining us right now. Well, and Rick, it's obviously been a busy time. We were talking a bit about what's going on in New York City, but Will, I know you want to pivot a little bit.
2: That's right. So right now, this morning, the president was meeting with the president of Lebanon, and this is ongoing as this multi-front conflict that's been taking place as the proxy Hezbollah has been attacking Israel throughout the conflict with Iran, and we know that the president always tries diplomacy first. That's kind of been on display for everyone to see. Here is when a reporter asked President Trump about if he's speaking with Hezbollah. Let's play bite 27.
23: You said in previous interviews that you're speaking with Hezbollah.
24: I didn't say that, but I would speak to Hezbollah. Yeah. I speak to everybody. I'll speak to people that a lot of people think I shouldn't be speaking to, and things work out. I would say this: if the president wanted me to speak to Hezbollah, you know, he's lived with Hezbollah for a long time. And if the president wanted me to speak to Hezbollah, I would. You know, I would.
2: Rick, we see there, obviously, the different style of President Trump than previous administrations, where he is willing to talk to even a terrorist group, even to try and de-escalate what's going on in the region. I just wanted to get your thoughts on that as we talk about the way forward in the Middle East.
3: Well, you know, I worked at the UN for 8 years, and I actually believe very strongly that talking is a tactic. It's not a goal. It's not what is a reward. I reject the idea that talking to somebody is somehow a reward. No one believes that Donald Trump is going to talk to someone on the opposite side of an issue or an enemy or a terrorist group or even allies. No one believes that when President Trump goes into a conversation that somehow he's not going to be tough. He's not going to defend America, American values, and the American national security. When you go in and you speak directly to an opponent, to a terrorist group, you really have the ability to start a conversation where the other side knows exactly what the United States of America, the most powerful country in the world, expects. And I believe that this is diplomacy. This is exactly what should be done when there is a conflict. We had a president, Joe Biden, who believed that ignoring another party, he didn't speak to Putin for years. And somehow the Democrats believed that that was a good thing and that somehow we were punishing Russia. I actually think the opposite is true. I think it's really dangerous when you decide not to speak to somebody. Speak to somebody rationally, but clearly, and let them know exactly what America expects.
2: Well, and along those same lines, what we've seen is even if Lebanon isn't to an Abraham Accords kind of status yet of recognizing Israel, we have seen something remarkable, and that is where the government of Lebanon is actually talking with the government of Israel and coming to agreements, and this has been brokered by the president. And this is something that was unthinkable even just a few years ago, and even really during the first term, that was what something you would hope they could get to as you started to see the Abraham Accords unfold. But now, even when deals aren't finalized with more countries, even though the president teases that all the time, the fact that he could get the government of Lebanon, which would have been politically toxic for them, as we know how much strength Hezbollah has, even as a political force within that country, they are now open and about their discussions with the government of Israel and ways to disarm and push back Hezbollah. So even right there, the proof of not just the president talking with others, but getting others to talk to each other shows that that can be a method that can work, even if it's not the end game, even if it's not the goal, as you said, just getting people to talk. That right there is showing that the tactic can lead to real results.
3: Yeah, look, ending the war in Gaza was such a positive move for the region. And look at what's happening in Syria. You have a country that was a pariah state not that long ago under total sanctions. President Trump comes in, drops the sanctions on Syria, and really begins to change that country. The Russians are largely out of Syria now. We still have deep ties with Iran in Syria, but it's now Lebanon's turn, and Lebanon is a very difficult place. We're going to have to deal with the Lebanese army, which has traditionally been the power base, and you know, Hezbollah has always played a really destabilizing role there, and Israel is right to be very concerned about not dealing with Hezbollah in their neighbor country, Lebanon. And so it's time that Lebanon stand up, gets the help that it needs to be able to do this. I'm a little skeptical because we've been through many leaderships in Lebanon, but it's definitely worth talking and trying once again to try to push out Hezbollah, the Iranian proxy, from Lebanon.
1: Rick, you obviously worked at the UN. We've spent a lot of time working at the UN. I wanted to get your thoughts before we wrap up with you on the mayor of New York and his claims of really doubling down and tripling down each time he's asked about it, about wanting to arrest Prime Minister Netanyahu. Obviously, that's maybe not within his realm of decision-making right now, but is talking a big game, is talking about it at the point of saying they're looking at all legal options to do such, and of course, citing the International Criminal Court. As someone who's worked there, who's been there, I just wanted to get your thoughts on that before we let you go.
3: I mean, look, the mayor of New York City is a radical. He's causing problems by having this type of policy. It's ridiculous. I'm thankful President Trump came out and said it's not going to happen. Mayor Mamdani needs to stop trying to do foreign policy and concentrate on New York City and crime and delivering services. That's what a mayor is supposed to do. He needs to stop pretending like he's a Middle East expert.
1: Will was saying he was at the time giving a speech, a proposal on whether they can have limited permitting, and saying, you know what, let's let bodegas not have to go through another additional permitting to have hot and cold food. And I go, okay, yeah, that's what a mayor should be doing. But of course, he decides he's going to weigh in on International Criminal Court.
3: Yeah, he can't help himself. He really hates Israel. He hates Netanyahu. He's a radical. And he's a dangerous radical, and I hope that the people of New York City are seeing just how radical he is.
1: We'll see. We'll see about that, Rick. Thanks, Will. You got anything else you want to hit?
2: No, I did want to say something. Someone just dropped off the line. I hope they're still listening, because okay. I did want to get to this. This goes back to work of the ACLJ. They had a question about the Calvary Chapel case. And that was the case, if you remember, that was before we went to the Supreme Court asking them to take up the case where California had levied $1.2 million in fines on them for COVID violations. And we were taking it to the Supreme Court to get that done away with, fighting back against what the Newsom regime has done there. But we don't have an answer yet, but what we can say is something is happening, because the Supreme Court term is over.
0: Right.
2: And normally, if they deny it, you're getting an order. The cert is denied. They're not taking the case up. Or if it's granted, you get that. They've done nothing. They haven't rescheduled it. So we also know there's a case that has similar law
0: that can
2: be addressed.
0: Right.
2: We filed in that on behalf of our client.
0: Right.
2: But that case is in the order of things would happen before. We think that they could be waiting to see the outcome of that case before they do anything with the disposition of the Calvary Chapel case. But we know that something at the Supreme Court is happening.
0: That's right. So if you've got a case that's similar, but not necessarily one that would be consolidated, so it's not exactly on point, but it would kind of be very telling to what this case, the Calvary Chapel case, could be, Will. What the courts do, they will hold it. They will hold it until the case they believe has some bearing on it is done and the Supreme Court opinion is out. So that case is very much alive, the Calvary Chapel case, at the U.S. Supreme Court as we speak now, and we will keep everyone updated. But as you can imagine, with the number of cases that come in, sometimes you get ones that, again, they're not the type that you'd put together necessarily, but they're so close that the one that came in earlier should probably be disposed of so that the court is keeps some kind of, you know, again, something you can actually follow, and uniformity, if you will, in how they interpret these laws. And so that's why I think our case, no dismissal, the question is, what happens after that first case goes through?
2: And so when you support the ACLJ, that work on that case is still ongoing. We are still fighting for that at the Supreme Court for justice there.
1: That's right. And you can double today. 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We got two lines still open. 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ACLJ.org. Be right back with your calls and your comments in just a moment.
10: We've witnessed monumental legal victories from defending the 14th Amendment and protecting our sacred American right to vote, the overturning of Roe v. Wade, and standing up for the religious liberty of our kids and seniors. But even with the many historic wins we've achieved, the battle is far from over. The attacks on our constitutionally protected rights persist. Countless unborn babies remain in jeopardy. And across the globe, innocent Christians are being targeted and killed across this country and around the world. This fight isn't just the ACLJ's. 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
4: I'm Dan Lody with Your Money Now. A strong bounce back for Wall Street today. The Dow picked up 385 points, ending the session at 52,224. NASDAQ added 329 points, and the S&P 500 gained 66. President Trump noted higher tariffs against Canadian goods yesterday on things like alcohol and hockey equipment, but that might not be the end of the new tariffs, as Trade Representative Jameson Greer suggested in a TV interview this morning that more tariffs are to come. He did not, though, have a time frame for those moves. General Motors announced new gas versions of several Cadillac models, including the CT5 sedan, XT5 midsize, and the discontinued XT6 SUV. The announcements made by CEO Mary Barra add to GM's pullback in the EV sector. It recorded $10.9 billion worth of EV-related charges since the second half of 2025. That came as it announced a quarterly beat on earnings and revenue in the second quarter. And that is Your Money.
1: Welcome back to Secula. We are going to take your calls and comments today at 1-800-684-3110. Last segment of the day. We are live. We are joined by our friend Clayton Wood. Go to ClaytonSWood.com. Clayton is ACLJ alumni. He's also an attorney, a pastor, a nonprofit leader, and has been a pretty viral writer right now on Facebook or on you can find his Substack. You can go to ClaytonSWood.com. I wanted him to come in and chime in. He's just been watching and sitting over here with us today. I said, you need to chime in today and let people know about you, because millions and millions of people are reading your stuff each and every month. Tens of millions of people. It's pretty wild. So we're excited about that. We're going to take some calls. I'm going to let Clayton chime in and then also give you some promo here. So we'll get to that as well. Let's kick it off. Let's go. Will, who you want to go with first?
5: Let's go to Charlie in Illinois on line one.
1: Watching on Rumble. Go ahead, Charlie.
6: Hi, guys. I just want to be real quick. I want to paint out a what-if scenario and see what you think about it. Since we don't recognize, our federal government doesn't recognize the ICC, we're not signatures. So if Bibi Netanyahu flew here for an event into New York and Mayor Madami's police department arrested him, could they not be charged with kidnapping? And would they try to use qualified immunity to get out of it?
2: I feel like, one, the actual arrest portion of this hypothetical threat would never happen. He's traveling with a large entourage of security. There's so much that goes through even the State Department and the federal protection of visiting diplomats. Even if it's not for the UN, say it's for just another event that he's invited to in New York City. I don't think that would ever get to that point, because it would become an international incident of epic proportions at that point.
0: I agree. I mean, I think this is, again, he is not even saying he can do it because he's got it with his attorneys, and his attorneys are going to at least tell him, you don't really have the ability to do this. So what would happen if you did it? That's when they'd have to have those discussions, Will, like, what would be the what problems could this cause? Would the NYPD have to ignore your illegal order to the point of, could this cause friction between the NYPD and other U.S. law enforcement entities during a major event where security is a priority? And again, it doesn't take a lot of legal research to see he has no ground to stand on and absolutely no authority to carry out or ask his police department to carry out this kind of action.
1: Yeah, Clayton, I wanted to get your thoughts as well. You know, you write, like I said, these very extensive essay style. Maybe people think of them as Facebook posts or as Substack articles. We're talking about thousands of words. So people want to get educated on a lot of these topics. You are providing it for them right now. And you just did one on Iran over the last couple of days. And we're seeing that kind of over and over again. So while we may be able to talk maybe a bit top level of what the, you know, kind of the ridiculousness of something like this is, if you want to dive a little deeper, it's a great place for people to read your content and really get educated. You got to kind of strap in for it, because sometimes it's they're long reads, but everyone comes away very informed from them.
7: Hey, thank you so much for having me. And it's really exciting. Guys, I am the only person, I think, that you can find who's been a roommate to both Jordan and Logan at one time in our lives. So I enjoy writing a lot about the Middle East right now. The Signal, and you mentioned before giving Mamdani the benefit of the doubt early in his time, the Signal that's really important to realize is this is what he wants to do with power. He doesn't currently have the power to do it, but to go after, it's a moral inversion that's happening over and over again, saying that Netanyahu is a war criminal while cozying up to actual terrorists. And so this moral inversion is something that you can pay attention to, you can watch, and it's happening societally over and over again. People trying to make the bad guy the good guy, make the good guy the bad guy.
2: Well, and I want to echo what Logan said earlier about the writing that Clayton does, is that if you watch this broadcast and you like long form where we get into the details, we discuss and talk about not just headlines for you, but really dig deep. That's what his writings do. And once again, ClaytonSWood.com is where you can find it. But let's go ahead and take this caller on line two, Joe from Kentucky, about this very issue. You're on Seculo.
1: Joe,
2: you there?
8: Yeah.
0: Go ahead.
8: I just want to know how come they can spend the New York taxpayers' money.
1: All right, I think I got Joe asked a question that I think is ridiculous that they're spending the taxpayers' money on this type of threat. Again, at the same time he's making a comment saying, hey, we need to work on permitting, making it easier for bodega owners to serve hot and cold food. Again, what you expect a mayor to be doing.
0: And their legal team to look at kind of figuring out how to do.
1: Help small businesses. Yeah. He's like, but at the same time, he's like, there's a world leader I don't like coming to town.
0: This is the weird part. You're having a mayor's legal team, and again, not to put down that it's the mayor of New York City. It's a major position, sure. But foreign policy, really, other than bringing business, bringing big events, having the UN there, and making it kind of a shining example for the world, instead of saying, you come here, I disagree with you politically, so I'm going to have you arrested. That's a little bit different of a symbol of New York. So he's got his legal team, which has no business and probably has no training in the research that they're doing. Thank God it's just written very clearly, as we read it out to you today, in two just small one-sentence provisions each, that he doesn't have the authority to do this, and that the U.S., by being a member of the United Nations, can't do this either. So if the U.S. government can't do it, the New York City certainly can't do it, would he still try to pick the fight is the question. Is he willing to pit the NYPD versus federal, and including our U.S. military, who's there to secure, and UN security?
1: Yeah, I want to take Susan really quick in Maryland, because I think this sets up a conversation that Clayton has a lot on his blog and a lot of what he's talking about. Let's go to Susan in Maryland.
9: Okay, guys, here goes. Trump cannot afford to lose the conservative vote. That's the reality. And those that support Israel, this is crazy thinking. Trump must publicly condemn Mamdani. Trump knows how to silence Mamdani.
1: Yeah, I mean, Susan, I'm only cutting you off because, look, President Trump did put out a statement pretty much saying this is ridiculous. Benjamin Netanyahu is not going to be arrested. But the rising, and Clay, we only had a couple minutes here, but you talk a lot about the rising conservative right that is turning on Israel.
7: Yeah. Yeah, there's a guy who's a Russian, Dugin. And again, if you want to read just a lot of essays about this, I'm writing about it a lot because it's coming up a lot. It's a very strange thing. And none of us in this room think that Israel is perfect, but we know that Israel is by far the best ally that the United States has in the Middle East. It's like, is it the perfect place in the same way that it is in America to be an evangelical Christian? No. Is it better than everyone else in the entire region by miles and miles? Absolutely. And so strong Christian support for Israel does not mean that you say everything Israel does is perfect. It's especially something where if you know more and more about it, it makes sense that this is the only solid ally we have who has a democracy that allows for Arabs, for Christians, for Muslims to all serve. It has freedom of religion, and you have people, and I guess I shouldn't call out names here on your radio show. You have famous people on the right who are now cozying up, to Muslim leaders who have no religious freedom and pretending that they do and trying to shame Israel. And it's a moral inversion. And I'm thankful very much for the work that you guys do and standing against that and speaking the truth.
1: And I want to encourage people, again, go to ClaytonSWood.com. You're going to be able to read all of his great writings and connect with him on social media. Millions, tens of millions of people do. But Jordan, speaking of people who also support Israel, and here in Tennessee.
0: ACLJ Action, you saw Marsha Blackburn in studio with us yesterday, the senator running for governor of Tennessee in her campaign, her Tennessee First campaign. You saw about 11 minutes of our sit down with her, but we actually were with her for about 27 and we kept the cameras going in the sound. You can watch it now at ACLJ Action's Facebook page. So go to ACLJ Action on Facebook, like the page, join the page, and then you can see the additional 16-minute discussion, so nearly 30 minutes of questions and back and forth without commercials with Senator Blackburn, also running for governor of Tennessee. That's at ACLJ Action's Facebook up today.
1: Yep.

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1: News this hour from Town Hall. I'm Keith Peters in Washington. The Trump administration is asking Congress to fund the expanding conflict with Iran. At the Senate Appropriations Committee hearing, Republican Chairwoman Susan Collins says much of the $93 billion budget request predates the war with Iran.
2: Some of the requirements, such as the shortfalls in munitions, have been well known to this committee for some time. And prior to the conflict with Iran, there has been bipartisan support to address these shortfalls. While these munition shortfalls have been years in the making, they are growing increasingly urgent.
1: War Secretary Pete Hegseth said the U.S. war against Iran has cost $37.5 billion so far. House Republicans are sounding the alarm over Democrat socialists. House Speaker Mike Johnson says he remains optimistic that the majority of Americans will ultimately reject socialists on the November ballot.
3: Not on our watch. We're not going to do that. And I am very confident. In fact, I'm very enthusiastic about the upcoming midterm election because I believe that people are beginning to see this. And it is going to motivate voter turnout for true Americans who love their country and want to keep it.
1: Arizona Republicans are choosing nominees to challenge Democrats in key state offices. Candidates include Congressman Andy Biggs and David Schweikert, who are vying to take on Democratic Governor Katie Hobbs. Biggs is endorsed by Donald Trump and aims to unite the party. Schweikert believes his pro-business approach can win back voters. Both parties have contested primaries for Schweikert's current House district, a battleground for congressional control. On Wall Street, the Dow by 385 points. More on these stories at townhall.com.
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6: Tonight, expect a few evening thunderstorms in the area with the possibility of some severe storms. The night will be cloudy and humid with a chance of a late shower. There's a significant risk of damaging winds, hail, flash flooding, and even a tornado. The low will be 74 degrees. Tomorrow, anticipate a mix of clouds and sun with a few afternoon thunderstorms. Some of these storms could bring localized damaging wind gusts. The high will reach 87 degrees. With the AccuWeather forecast, I'm meteorologist Jason Catarina.
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11: In 1862, Abraham Lincoln signed the Morrill Act, helping states create

0: create colleges focused on agriculture, mechanics, science, and practical education. The principle was not centralized control, it was opportunity. Lincoln's Morrill Act reminds us that America can support education without surrendering education to Washington. Why did it matter? Because a free nation needs citizens equipped to work, build, steward, and govern themselves. Scripture gives work a sacred weight. In Genesis, God placed man in the garden to work it and to keep it. Proverbs honors the one who works his land. Paul warns against idleness and calls believers to earn their bread. Why does that still matter today? Because education should form capable people under God, not dependent subjects under bureaucracy.
1: It used to be that if you were a freelancer,
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4: Can I be in charge for a while?
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7: Larry Elder here, the sage from South Central, the prince of Pico Union, the czar of common sense, the great Eldersky, Don Lorenzo. Welcome to the program. No victocrats allowed because we've got a country to save. So let's get her.

0: 888-971-SAGE, 888-971-7243. I am Larry Elder. We are Salem News Channel. Now, the Los Angeles Times, Time Magazine, Politico, and the Washington Post all wrote pessimistic articles assessing the state of the war against Iran. None of the articles even raise the question of whether Iran was close to getting a nuclear weapon, let alone, if so, what should be done about it. We will discuss President Trump's speech about election interference with one of Trump's former lawyers, John Eastman, who represented Trump in challenging the 2020 election. The State Department calls the Democrat Socialists of America a, quote, willing vector of Cuban communist influence in the United States, end of quote. HHS Secretary Robert Kennedy Jr. is suspending Medicaid payments to California and Minnesota because of fraud and the lack of action by those states to address it. The president of the California Federation of Teachers said, quote, we need to be in the streets to fight back against this fascist regime, close quote. I presume they're referring to the Trump administration. Race hustlers like Al Sharpton have turned what investigators call a drowning death of an 18-year-old black freshman into a hate who needs evidence. All of this and more, 888-971-SAGE, 888-971-7243. I want to turn our attention to the continued war against Iran. According to Time magazine, nearly 100 troops have been injured in 2 weeks since the war resumed. 96% of them have returned to duty, according to Pentagon spokesperson. So altogether, 17 service members have been killed in the 4.5 month war against Iran. Any death, of course, is tragic. Anything north of zero is something to be mourned. But compared to military missions in the past, the Navy, Iranian Navy destroyed, Air Force destroyed, their capacity to inflict damage and to support their proxies has been substantially diminished, and their nuclear program has been set back. How far back, we don't know. But certainly they're not close, as close to getting it as they were 3.5 months ago. Which raises a question about the articles I'm going to tell you about. The first one is in Politico. Politico is a left-wing organization that was founded by people that left the Washington Post, which of course was left-wing. Headline, a persistent cloud. Trump faces a bleak new phase in Iran as GOP midterm anxiety grows. Subheadline, the weekend deaths of 3 U.S. service members have left White House allies afraid. The president is rapidly running out of ways to extricate the country from an unpopular, expensive conflict. It quotes a person, quote, close to the White House who says, this is what a quagmire looks like. Person who spoke anonymously, of course. And it goes on and on and on in that vein. Washington Post, headline, U.S. strikes unlikely to move Iran, intelligence reports say. American agency sees a long standoff between Tehran and Washington as Iran is unlikely to soften its negotiating position because of U.S. military action. That's the headline in the Washington Post. It talks about a report that the intelligence community gave to the White House, in which it described this as a, quote, indefinite limbo between peace and war, which is how the Washington Post put it. Talks about how unpopular the war is. Iran has proven to be obstinate negotiators, particularly on key points such as its nuclear program. Says the intelligence report was written by primarily by the CIA, where analysts have, quote, underscored the Tehran's regime staying power despite the loss of many of its top leaders and much of its military hardware. They quote a person named Jonathan Panikoff, former deputy U.S. intel officer for the Near East. He says that Trump seems to think if you just keep hitting Iran harder militarily, Tehran will eventually become more flexible. And then he says, quote, that assessment is almost certainly incorrect. End of quote. All right, so that's the Washington Post. Now to the LA Times. News analysis headline, Trump long critic of forever wars may be stumbling into one with Iran. And it uses the word stumbling into a forever war of its own. Ceasefire collapsed. Trump says they want to make a deal, but he said that, quote, no less than 46 times since the start of the war, meaning Trump shouldn't be believed. Quote, for observers, those moves signal that Trump is falling into an escalation trap. And then they quote three experts, one in Switzerland. From Trump's perspective, the expert says, the easiest way to demonstrate resolve and power is just by bombing Iran and seeing what that brings about. In reality, it doesn't change the situation because the Iranians won't budge. And if you confuse tactical and strategic success, you're not going anywhere in any kind of war, said the expert. Another one is a professor at Johns Hopkins. Quote, Iran gets a vote here. Trump thought wars in the Middle East would be like Venezuela, a big in and out without a prolonged war. And that reality is that it's backfired, end of quote. And finally, there's one other expert they quote. The Iran project director for the International Crisis Group, whatever that is. Quote, it's a forever war in the making. And the reason why is that Trump has proven he's impossible to negotiate with. Once you've proven that diplomacy won't work, then there's only war, end of quote. Time magazine, this must end. Lawmakers demand termination of Iran war after three U.S. service members are killed. And it goes on in the same vein about all the Democrats and some Republicans that are becoming increasingly nervous as the midterms approach about the war. And of course, they quote Trump hater Chris Murphy, who hated Trump before the war, hates him now. Quote, Trump has frighteningly lost control of this war. The scale of attacks and the threats of escalation are increasing rapidly. Okay. Now, you know what's missing in any of the pieces I just now mentioned? And I read them all thoroughly. Not political, not the New York Times, not Time Magazine, not the Washington Post, spent one sentence on whether Iran was close to getting a nuke. Not one sentence on if they were, what should be done about it. Not one word. This again is NATO General Secretary Mark Rutte, number 32.
1: Taking out the ballistic missile capability, taking out the nuclear capability from Iran is crucial. And exactly as the ambassador just said, Ambassador Waltz, we have seen with North Korea, if we negotiate for too long, you might pass the moment where you can still get this thing done. And North Korea now has the nuclear capability. If Iran would have the nuclear capability, including together with the missile capability, it would be a direct threat, a existential threat to Israel, to the region, to Europe, to the stability in the world. So the president doing this is crucial. And I've seen the polling, but I really hope the American people will be with him because he is doing this to make the whole world safer.
0: Now, I know you can't stand this man, political, Washington Post, New York Times, Time Magazine. But don't you think when you're doing a, quote, news analysis piece, your term, not mine, you ought to discuss why President Trump went to war? He just woke up one day, bad side of the bed. He and Melania had a fight. And he said, you know what I think I'll do? I think I'll bomb Iran. This is Secretary General Mark Rutte, the man you just now heard. Quote, let's be absolutely clear-eyed to what's happening here. Iran is close to getting its hands on a nuclear capability and on a ballistic missile capability, which is posing a threat not only to the region, the Middle East, including posing an existential threat to Israel. It is also posing a huge threat to us here in Europe. We also know that Iran, as an exporter of chaos, has been responsible over decades now for terrorist attacks assassination attempts. I can tell you from my own experience in my own country, where members of the Iranian diaspora have been under threat from the Iranian regime, and I'm talking about the regime here, not about the Iranian people. The problem is with the regime, end of quote. Don't you think just some time should be spent on whether or not Donald Trump has degraded their ability to acquire a nuclear weapon? 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
6: I'm as lost as everybody else. I'm still looking. I'm still searching. Hi, this is Lon Solomon, and this is what Billy Joel said at the close of his documentary, And So It Goes. You know, Billy is right. Everyone is born lost, looking and searching for something to fill the hole inside of us that only God can fill. This is why Jesus said, come to me and I will give you rest. You will find peace for your soul. Hey, if you're still looking, look in the right place, the Lord Jesus. Not a sermon, just a thought.
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1: 888-971-SAGE, 888-971-7243. I'm Larry Elder. We are Salem News Channel. I want to say a word about our friends at the nonprofit Christian Relief Agency, Food for the Poor. We're expanding our campaign, going just beyond just Venezuela, although the need there is still critical. There are 17 countries throughout Latin America served by Food for the Poor. I've been with them. Went to Guatemala. They also, of course, serve Haiti, which is the poorest country in the Western Hemisphere. 30% of Haitians live in what's been defined as extreme poverty. That's less than $2.15 a day in 2017 dollars. 30%. Half live below a somewhat higher poverty threshold. The need is, to put it mildly, acute. You can help by going to my website, LarryElder.com. You'll see the banner at the very top. It's real simple. It says Give Food. Or you can text ELDER to 51555. That's ELDER to 51555. We'll send you a link. Or you can phone. Special toll-free number, 855-918-4673, 855-918-4673. Many of us, our kids and grandkids, say things like, I'm starving. Nina says that all the time. I'm starving. But in 17 countries throughout Latin America and the Caribbean, starving is serious business. It's real. And the price of any available food is skyrocketing. Many families are attempting to survive on the equivalent, as I said earlier, of less than $2 a day. More often than not, however, Food for the Poor is finding out that parents and grandparents are still losing the battle to feed their own children.
2: We have been to homes where all the child is crying for is a tortilla. Mi tortillita, mami, mi tortillita. And the mother does not have it. When they hear those cries for hunger that must break their hearts, to say to them, we cannot feed you now, maybe tomorrow.
1: 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That's ELDER to 51555. Thank you so very much. I'm going to return to Iran in just a second, but first, haven't heard in a while from our friend, the magnificent Mark from Los Angeles. Mark, how are you?
3: Hey, Larry. How are you?
1: I'm well, sir. How are you?
3: Okay. I could mention a thousand things about Trump because he's so inconsistent and unknowledgeable about most everything he says. But how can now anybody, you or anybody on Fox, criticize him about the wildfires in Canada, blaming Canada?
1: I'm not sure. I'm not sure I understand your question.
3: Okay, he's disparaging, claiming it's all Canada's fault. Our air is polluted. It's their fault. They don't know how to manage their forests. Not sending any help. All the states in the northern states of our country are, but of course he's not, because it's not to his benefit. So why does he say, Canada, you don't know how to protect your forests?
1: Maybe he believes that Canada doesn't know how to protect its forests.
3: Well, then why doesn't he say that about...
1: He said that about California? He said it about California.
3: Right. He says it about Democratic states, but he never says it about Republican states. Why is that, Larry?
1: So you mean there are only Democrat states affected by these fires, not Republican states?
3: Well, they don't deserve... There's a lot of things that go into a huge fire getting out of control. But you're not answering my question.
1: Well, I just think it's a bizarre question. Out of all the things to talk about, we have a war going on right now. We have a so-called affordability crisis. Gasoline now over $4 a gallon. We have President Trump's speech about election integrity, which I'm assuming you didn't like or didn't watch. And you're talking to me about why Donald Trump is criticizing Canada for the way it manages its forests.
3: First of all, as usual, you're not answering my question. But
1: well, as usual, you call up with something cockeyed and that demonstrates your Trump derangement syndrome. Why don't you talk about something that...
3: So what's the answer to my question, Miller?
1: The answer to your question is Donald Trump very likely feels sincerely that Canada is mismanaging its forests, just as he felt the same way about California. So should he not say that?
3: What?
1: Is he not supposed to say how he feels about this?
3: Why does he not criticize Republican states? Answer the question.
1: What do you mean not criticize Republican states? Republican states are affected by these fires, too. Iowa's affected. That's a Republican state. Kansas, Indiana, the Dakotas are affected by this. Ohio's affected by this. Nebraska's affected by this. Lots of Republican states are affected by this. Yes?
3: Larry.
1: Yes.
3: He doesn't say they're mismanaging their forests. And he gives them...
1: Well, the fires aren't in Iowa, they're not in Indiana, they're not in North Dakota, they're in Canada.
3: Why does he... Wow, I can't believe you're actually not answering the question.
1: Mark, if you think I never answer your questions, I'm just perplexed as to why you keep calling and asking me questions that Elder doesn't answer.
3: Well, because it makes you look really incredibly embarrassing. You should read some of the websites, Larry.
1: Well, I appreciate that, Mark. Thank you so much for calling. As always, I will read the things that people write about me that are embarrassing, because Lord knows I need to be chastised for embarrassing the country. Let me get back to the Iran war. This is a representative from Florida named Jimenez, who talks about what the end game here is. What are we trying to achieve here? And he dares to suggest that maybe, just maybe, Iran's nuclear program has been set back. Also, there's a number of Democrats who are saying this is a war we never should have gotten involved in. Chris Murphy's one of them. Van Hollen from Maryland is another one. A bunch of other ones saying the same thing. Does anybody ever ask these people when they're interviewed, sir, do you believe Iran was close to getting a nuclear weapon? And if you don't, what is your evidence for your opinion? And if you do, what would you have done about it? When is that question going to be asked? I'm Larry Elder.

0: With SRN News, I'm Keith Peters in Washington. President Trump has pledged significant support for Lebanon during a White House meeting with Lebanese leader Joseph Aoun. The meeting on Tuesday aimed to promote long-term peace after months of conflict between Israel and Hezbollah. After it concluded, Mr. Trump announced that he would allow the resumption of direct flights between the U.S. and Lebanon, which have been suspended since 1985. The Senate Intelligence Committee has advanced the nomination of Jay Clayton, President Donald Trump's pick, to head the nation's intelligence agencies. The vote was along party lines. On Wall Street, the Dow up by 385 points. The Nasdaq rose 329, with the S&P 500 advancing by 65, oil near $85 a barrel. More details at srnnews.com.
1: Foundations of Freedom, a look at America's founding principles and the leaders who shaped our nation.
2: In 1862, Abraham Lincoln signed the Morrill Act, helping states create colleges focused on agriculture, mechanics, science, and practical education. The principle was not centralized control, it was opportunity. Lincoln's Morrill Act reminds us that America can support education without surrendering education to Washington. Why did it matter? Because a free nation needs citizens equipped to work, build, steward, and govern themselves. Scripture gives work a sacred weight. In Genesis, God placed man in the garden to work it and to keep it. Proverbs honors the one who works his land. Paul warns against idleness and calls believers to earn their bread. 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
3: 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The Answer.
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8: Tonight, expect a few evening thunderstorms in the area with the possibility of some severe storms. The night will be cloudy and humid with a chance of a late shower. There's a significant risk of damaging winds, hail, flash flooding, and even a tornado. The low will be 74 degrees. Tomorrow, anticipate a mix of clouds and sun with a few afternoon thunderstorms. Some of these storms could bring localized damaging wind gusts. The high will reach 87 degrees. With the AccuWeather forecast, I'm meteorologist Jason Caterina.
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11: 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Steve is in Baltimore. Steve, you're on the Larry Elder Show. Thank you so much for calling.
12: Yes, sir. How are you doing today, Mr. Elder?
11: I'm doing well, sir. How are you?
12: Okay, sir. Yeah, I'm glad to see you on the station. I live in Baltimore, and we just got the Salem Channel. And I tell you, to me, I've always saw you, always listened to you, and you're such a fine, upstanding man. And I just want to show you, tell you how much I respect you as a person. And also, like you have your beliefs are right on, because I could talk about President Trump and the Trump derangement syndrome. It's so sad, because to me, President Trump is also the finest president we ever had. And all I want to do is say thank you for being here, and thank you for living the life you live.
11: Well, Steve, thank you so much for that. I guess Steve has a somewhat different view of the great Alderski than our friend Magnificent Mark. But hey, that's what makes it a ball game, right? 888-971-SAGE, 888-971-7243. I mentioned Florida Republican Representative Carlos Jimenez. Here's what he told CNN about why we're in this war. And I just think it's relevant. Politico, New York Times, LA Times, Washington Post, all these lengthy analysis of where we are right now. It's a stalemate, it's a quagmire, it's this, that, and the other, without not one sentence devoted to whether or not Iran was close to getting a nuke. And if so, don't you think that would change the analysis just a little bit? Number 42.
13: In 2.5 months, Secretary of Defense Pete Hegseth has not explained the military strategy behind the current renewed strikes. Do you feel like the American people have enough information at this point?
14: No, look, I think that the American people do have enough information. I certainly in Congress do not feel that I need any further information. I've been told what I need to know. But if he hasn't had a news conference in 2.5 months, it'd probably be a good idea to have one so that he can clarify these issues, if in fact they are true. And you know what? In the end, the truth always comes out, so you might as well tell the people what's happening. But I believe that, Iran is launching as many missiles as they can, and some of them are going to go through. That's why these missiles, that's why these drones are so dangerous. And then, you know what? We have about 300 of them down in about 90 miles away from my hometown in Miami, in Cuba. Apparently, they have about 300 Iranian drones. That's why Cuba is a national security threat, too. And so we've got all these adversaries all over the place. This asymmetrical warfare is defeating, in some instances, our elite and exquisite systems. We're developing other systems in order to combat this, but this is the nature of warfare in the 21st century. But because let me say that, my condolences go out to the families of our servicemen and women that are killed, that have been killed in Iran. That's the nature of warfare. We will have some casualties. We've had an extraordinarily low number of casualties for the amount of fighting that's been going on. The Iranians have suffered much, much worse than us. That's not a consequence. I'm sure that's not a condolence to the Gold Star families of these young Americans who lost their life. But it is war. We are waging war, and we're waging it for a reason, so that Iran can never obtain a nuclear weapon.
13: Republican Congressman Carlos Jimenez, always appreciate your time, sir. Thank you.
11: Notice how the question was set up. Now, the president hasn't given us a clear rationale. Well, actually, he has. And the rationale is real simple. We can't let Iran get a nuke. Yeah, but the president has given different... Well, not to me. It's all been consistent. About when this will happen, whether the Iranian people will rise up and take over. There have been all sorts of statements made. But the reason for doing this is real clear. Joe Biden said Iran can never be allowed to acquire a nuclear weapon. Barack Obama said Joe Biden can never be allowed to acquire a nuclear weapon. George W. Bush said Iran can never be allowed to acquire a nuclear weapon. Nobody did anything to stop them. Ben Rhodes is the guy that negotiated the Iran deal under Obama on television just the other day, talking about what a wonderful deal it was, and that Trump has no ability to negotiate. He has no diplomatic skills whatsoever. Let me get this straight. So under Trump, Iran is less likely to cooperate, even though Trump has demonstrated the willingness to use military force. But under Obama, where you guys were not going to use military force, and they knew it, they were far more likely to comply with the deal. 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
1: 888-971-SAGE, 888-971-7243. I am Larry Elder. We are Salem News Channel. Coming up next hour, I'm going to talk to John Eastman about President Trump's speech regarding election integrity. 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Back to NATO General Secretary Mark Rutte. I'm quoting him. By degrading Iran's nuclear capability, degrading Iran's missile capability, the fact that Khamenei is now gone, who is responsible for only this year thousands, potentially tens of thousands of people dying because of the Iranian regime, when people were starting to protest against the regime in January, we've seen all that. So I think we are all better off with him gone and with the nuclear and ballistic capability being beaten and degraded as it is as we speak, end of quote. Now, there were a bunch of articles I read criticizing NATO General Secretary Mark Rutte. Why is he commenting on this? The other member NATO countries, says one article I read, don't support the war, yet the Secretary General is out there praising Donald Trump for starting it. What's this all about? Have they fired him? Is he gone rogue? Is he wrong? Do you have evidence the intel says something completely different? That Donald Trump is lying about the intel, that he's picking and choosing, jerry-picking, in order to make the case to go to war. That seems to be what you're suggesting, but you're not saying it. And you're shocked that most Americans don't support the war? Ask Americans, if you believe Iran is close to getting a nuke, do you think military action is justified to stop it? Ask that question. Did President Trump anticipate the closing of the Strait of Hormuz? Did Trump anticipate they would still be there after you have killed two levels of leadership? Did Trump anticipate this? Did Trump anticipate that? Is Trump preventing them from getting a nuclear weapon? Ought to be the central question in every conversation. When you're talking to your uncle, your nephew, your friends, your neighbors, your co-workers, who have Trump derangement syndrome, particularly over this war, ask them whether they believe Iran was close to getting a nuke. And if they didn't believe that, why did Obama do a nuclear deal in 2015, 2016? What was the point? If they weren't close to getting a nuclear weapon, why did we have them sign this deal? And by the way, the terms of that deal would have expired by now, and Iran would have legally been able to acquire a nuclear weapon. And if Iran had a nuclear weapon, do you believe they would use it? The people that chant death to America, death to Israel, that talk about the destruction of the Western civilization, that talk about the rise of the 12th Imam to take over the world. Do you believe people like that, if they had a nuclear weapon, would use it? People that give, as I've said many times, plastic keys for boys as young as 12 years old to put around their necks as they walk on foot across minefields during the Iran-Iranian war, in order to clear the field for Iranian soldiers and tanks. Do you believe a regime like that, if they had a nuclear weapon, would use it? A regime that puts women and children intentionally in harm's way so they could be bombed to create a bunch of images maligning President Trump and Israel as quote-unquote war criminals. Do you believe a regime like that, that's murdered as many as 30 or 40,000 of their own people, in cold blood, unarmed, if they had a nuclear weapon, would use it? That's my question. And that these articles I just now mentioned to you, I read this morning, Washington Post, doesn't even discuss this. Politico doesn't even discuss this. LA Times doesn't even discuss this. New York Times doesn't even discuss this. As if Donald Trump just got up and said, you know what? Call the boys in. I want to start a war. Haven't had a war in a while. Iran promising no new wars, opposing forever wars. To hell with that, I think I'll start one. See if that helps me in the midterms. See if it helps me with gas prices. Are you nuts? I'm willing to hear your argument that the intel didn't say they were close to getting a nuclear weapon. I'm willing to hear your argument that Mark Rutte was speaking out of his hat. But I haven't even heard that. It's a war we never should have started. Okay, why did it start? Well, you know, Trump, same guy that's building the ballroom, same guy that hired a vax denier, same guy that claimed 2020 was stolen. Then why did Obama enter into a deal with them? If they weren't close to getting a nuke, what was the point behind the Iran deal? Why did the deal allow inspectors in, even though the inspectors were not allowed certain places, and even though the deal allowed them to get warnings so they could hide stuff? Why would you have inspectors if they weren't doing a nuclear program? Nothing to inspect. This is just incredible. Watch these Sunday chat shows. They have people on, these experts, talking about how the war is now a quagmire, now a stalemate, no end in sight. Okay, I get that you feel this way. Assuming Iran had a desire and a capacity to get a nuclear weapon, and that capacity was near completion, what should be done? We've tried negotiating. We tried sanctions. We tried being nice. They repeatedly lie. They repeatedly deceive. We had this deal, and I told you when we did the deal. What did I tell you? I said it's just a matter of when, not if Iran breaks the deal. It broke in the next day or two. These are the people we're dealing with. What would happen if they had a nuclear weapon? Please ask your Trump-hating friend that question. 888-971-SAGE. I'm Larry Elder. What's mine? And then the water
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1: 888-971-SAGE, 888-971-7243. I am Larry Elder. We are Salem News Channel coming up. Again, we're going to talk to John Eastman, who represented Trump in challenging the 2020 election. We're going to talk to him about the speech Trump gave last week in which he outlined what Trump called election interference by foreign actors, including China. Trump also blasted ABC and NBC for refusing to carry the speech, although some of the affiliates owned by Sinclair Broadcasting did carry the speech. Also, the State Department calls the Democrat Socialists of America, to which Zoran Mamdani belongs, a, quote, willing vector of Cuban communist influence in the United States, end of quote. The HHS Secretary Kennedy is suspending Medicaid payments to California and Minnesota because of fraud which he says they're taking no action to stop. And the president of the California Federation of Teachers said, and I'm quoting him, we need to be in the streets to fight back against this fascist regime, close quote. Your tax dollars at work. Speaking of California, John Garamendi is a Democrat congressman. Here's his exchange between Secretary of War Pete Hegseth and Congressman Garamendi, number 40.
2: But if I may.
1: Sure. Yeah.
2: I didn't get a chance. I didn't see a question in the statement from the congressman. I hope you appreciate how reckless it is. When I said reckless, feckless, and defeatist of congressional Democrats at the beginning, that came after watching you say the same thing on CNN this morning, a quagmire. My generation served in a quagmire in Iraq and Afghanistan, years and years of nebulous missions and utopian nation building that led us to nothing. What we have right now, the way you stain the troops when you tell them 2 months in, 2 months in, Congressman, you should know better. Shame on you. Calling this a quagmire 2 months in. The effort, what they've undertaken, what they've succeeded, the success on the battlefield that creates strategic opportunities, the courage of a president to confront a nuclear Iran, and you call it a quagmire, handing propaganda to our enemies? Shame on you for that statement. And statements like that are reckless to our troops. Don't say I support the troops on one hand, and then a two-month mission is a quagmire. That's a false equivalation. Who are you cheering for here? Who are you pulling for? Our troops are doing incredible work. They've done incredible things for the entirety of this mission and achieved incredible battlefield successes. And you sit there and go on TV for your clickbait about quagmires. It undermines the mission. Your hatred for President Trump blinds you to the truth of the success of this mission and the historic stakes that the president is addressing, which the American people support. Iran's been at war with us for 47 years. You want to talk about a forever war? For 2 months, this president has stared them down. He's going to get a better deal than anyone ever has and ensure that Iran never has a nuclear weapon. I know the American people support that mission, despite your loose talk and words like quagmire.
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